Nurit Bar Joseph, who tuned the orchestra. And now we have the silence, all eyes on the Bull Run. Another packed house, of course. And Nurit is followed onto the Royal Albert Hall stage by Gustavo Dudamel, joining his, still his, LA Philharmonic to conduct Beethoven's Seventh Symphony.

0: The music Wagner dubbed the apotheosis of the dance, that finale of Beethoven's Seventh Symphony. It was really dancing, poundingly so. Tonight, the symphony performed here in the Royal Albert Hall to begin this BBC prom by the Los Angeles Philharmonic Orchestra, conducted by Gustavo Dudamel. Watching them tonight, an orchestra whose string sections sway together. See it with the Berlin Phil, you see it with the Vienna sometimes, but really noticing it tonight. And Gustavo himself, well, throwing himself at the music. Lots of smiles to them. We were talking about the smiling orchestra looking down. There's lots of those on the faces of the players now. Gustavo wandering amongst the players, indicating his wind soloists. I think I want to mention Joseph Pereira, the timpanist, who has got a busy second half, but he's already had a busy first half, looking very cool, calm, collected. Gustavo Dudamel in the middle of his musicians. You wouldn't know he was there if you didn't see that shock of tousled, now greying, curly hair. Gustavo trying to get, yes, the woodwind to their feet, and quite rightly so, too. Just blowing kisses, asking them to sit down. Bringing the horns to their feet. Almost reluctant, but all three have now gone up. And the trumpets, Jim Wilton, Jeff Strong. And there we go. Joseph Pereira, who I was mentioning, our timpanist tonight. And the complete Los Angeles Phil. Terrific reception for a Beethoven symphony.
1: Took the words right out of my mouth, Martin Handley. There's an example of just how joyous a proms concert can be for the very appreciative crowd at the Royal Albert Hall for this performance by an American orchestra this week. I'm Steve Seal. Symphony Cast is continuing our summer residency in London at the 2026 BBC Proms, one of the longest-running classical music festivals in the world. 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Coming up, the Los Angeles Philharmonic will be joined by the eight upper voices of the LA Master Chorale to give the UK premiere of a work by the highly decorated contemporary composer Gabriela Ortiz. That's coming up next on APM's SymphonyCast.
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0: Welcome back. I'm Steve Seal. This is APM's Symphony Cast. This week we're in London for the 2026 BBC Proms, one of the longest-running classical music festivals in the world. Now let's return to the Royal Albert Hall to join our friends at the BBC, where we are just about to enjoy the UK premiere of a recent work by the acclaimed contemporary composer Gabriela Ortiz. And the BBC's Martin Handley is going to be joined by conductor Gustavo Dudamel in the BBC box to chat about it.
1: Welcome back from me, Martin Handley, to the second half of tonight's prom as the Los Angeles Philharmonic are reassembling on the Royal Albert Hall stage to perform Gabriela Ortiz's ballet, Revolution Diamantina. Gabby says its six short acts traverse various scenarios related to feminism. They're called The Sounds Cats Make, We Don't Love Each Other, Borderland Bodies, Speaking the Unspeakable, Pink Glitter, and Todas, or All. Conductor Gustavo Dudamel regards Gabriela as one of the world's great living composers. So what is it that makes her that?
2: Gabriela embraced the legacy of a huge culture, and she's taking that culture to the next step. Is what I feel what she's doing. I can say that also she's very successful with what she's writing, but she's also opening a path for young composers. And this work that we have done is very important. This Pan-American initiative that we started in Los Angeles to bring these all young composers, you know, that generosity is unique, and her talent to bring all of that culture, ethnical culture, but not only to be exotic, to bring that culture as part of humanity. Although, you know, in South America or Mexico, all of that is part of humanity. So she brings that in the highest level.
1: Gustavo Dudamel, well, it's a packed Royal Albert Hall stage now, including the eight voices, the eight upper voices of the Los Angeles Master Chorale. And all will be conducted by Gustavo Dudamel. Here he comes, rejoining the LA Phil on the Royal Albert Hall stage to give the UK premiere of Gabriela Ortiz's ballet Revolution Diamantina, The Glitter Revolution.

0: a deep piece, perhaps slightly uneasy, at the end of Todas All, the final act of Gabriela Ortiz's 2023 ballet Revolution di Mantina. The Glitter Revolution giving its UK premiere to end their prom here in the Royal Albert Hall by the upper voices of the Los Angeles Master Chorale. Chorus Master Grant Gershon and the Los Angeles Philharmonic Orchestra guest concertmaster Nurit Bar-Joseph, conducted by Gustavo Dudamel. Black all over the platform, except for a bright red harp and a splash of colour from the eight upper voices of the chorale, all wearing red, really rich red earrings. Back he comes. And brings the eight voices of the Los Angeles Master Chorale. They really enjoyed themselves. You could see them grooving along to it when necessary, but absolutely focused. Gabby says that in the end, the ballet talks about the aspiration that only by walking together will we be able to find a way out. Because even though we may have experienced only indirectly much of what has been described here, their cause is also our own, that of all of us, women, men, and all people. Gabriela Ortiz exploring difference and diversity, transcending barriers and finding human connection through music. She does that so brilliantly. And here she comes. Gabriela Ortiz. And a lot of the seated people in the Royal Albert Hall standing. And Gabriela too has scarlet earrings on. She says that by being born at a specific time in a specific place, human beings are arbitrarily divided, experiencing different cultures and lands, but we're all human. Everything else is irrelevant when we're able to see the bigger picture. Gabriela turns around, faces the singers, the eight singers, with their chorus master, Grant Gershon. And Gustavo says of Gabriela, she's one of the most talented composers in the world, not only in the continent, not only in Mexico, in the world. She has an ability to bring harmonies that connect with you. And she tells me she's now busy writing a new opera for LA Opera, which will happen in 2029 with Cristina Rivera Garza, with whom she collaborated on this piece, Revolución Diamantina.
1: And it's proof, once again, how audiences at the Proms Festival always seem just as happy to hear a new work as they are old favorites. Thank you, Martin Handley from the BBC, and that's where we'll take our leave from the Beeb this week. But be sure to tune in again next week as we continue our summer residency at the 2026 BBC Proms Festival here on SymphonyCast. I'm Steve Seal. 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Here they are, led by Zubin Mehta in Appalachian Spring by Aaron Copland on SymphonyCast.

0: Appalachian Spring by Aaron Copland. 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I'm Steve Seal. 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

It's one part piano concerto, one part orchestral tone poem, and 100% thrilling. Music that imagines three nights in three ravishingly beautiful gardens in Spain. Music full of fiery flamenco rhythms. From APM, American Public Media, this is Performance Today. I'm Valerie Kaler. Nights in the Gardens of Spain by Spanish composer Manuel de Falla. Coming up, a blazing performance from pianist Bertrand Chamaillou in concert with the Spanish National Orchestra. A recent performance in the ensemble's hometown of Madrid. That's coming up in about 25 minutes. In the meantime, here's a little tapas by Manuel de Falla with a Cuban flair. It's one of his four Spanish pieces for solo piano. No, Cuba is not part of Spain, but this is an example of música de ida y vuelta, music that traveled there and back between Spain and the Americas. This is Cubana.

0: Pianist Javier Perianis with Cubana from Manuel de Falla's Four Spanish Pieces. Falla's Nights in the Gardens of Spain is on the way this hour from a concert in Spain.
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0: From APM American Public Media, this is Performance Today, taking you to concerts around the world. I'm Valerie Kaler. Aaron Copland was famously good-natured. Agony, I don't connect with, he said, not even alienation. And yet, he paints in the simplest, clearest strokes the isolation of the big city, that particular kind of loneliness that's only found in the most crowded places. He wrote the incidental music in 1939 for Irwin Shaw's play Quiet City, and later he returned to those pieces and wove them into a work for the concert stage. Copland said later that a narrative rose up around that concert piece and told a story of its own. Quote, Quiet City seems to have become a musical entity, superseding the original reasons for its composition. Here's a performance from this summer's Aspen Festival. Dima Slobodeniuk conducts the Aspen Festival Orchestra with J.D. Uchel playing English horn and Anthony Limoncelli trumpet. This is Quiet City by Aaron Copland.

0: The play was Quiet City by Irwin Shaw. The music written by Aaron Copland. Here's the setup. Two characters in the big city, a young Jewish boy and an old man, poor and alone. The boy looks around, overwhelmed by steel and concrete, and he muses about his experiences to the sound of the trumpet. The English horn and strings provide a mournful voice for the old man, who finds no comfort in the lonely city. A quiet interlude, a lonely night in the city. Dima Slobodenyuk led the Aspen Festival Orchestra in Aaron Copland's Quiet City from a concert from just this past July at the Aspen Festival and School in Aspen, Colorado. J.D. Uchol was the English horn soloist and Anthony Limoncelli the trumpet soloist, highlighting one of the things that makes the Aspen Music Festival and school so important. Limoncelli is a professional, principal trumpet with the Cincinnati Symphony Orchestra. J.D. Uchol is still a student, currently pursuing a Master's of Music. He was the 2026 English Horn Fellow at Aspen. Opportunities for students to learn from and perform with professional musicians. Love you, Aspen. In a moment, wait a second. I know this tune. How do I know this tune? This is Performance Today from APM.
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0: The English called it Follies. In Spain, it was La Folia, and the French called it Folie d'Espagne. In Italy, where Arcangelo Corelli lived and worked, it was La Folia. No matter the name, the song remains the same, more or less. La Folia is one of the oldest musical themes around. Notice I said theme and not song or melody. You can think of a theme as sort of a framework, the bones of a structure, and depending on who the architect is and what materials they use, the house will look quite different. Literally hundreds of composers have built their own domiciles on the framework of La Folia. Let's pop in for a visit to Arcangelo Corelli's place with a little bit of home renovation from arranger Andy Poxon. Violinist Anna Kiko Myers and pianist Fabio Bedini played Corelli's La Folia Sonata at the Lobero Theater in Santa Barbara, California.

And Kiko Myers and Fabio Bedini, violin, piano. They played Arcangelo Corelli's La Folia Sonata in that concert presented by the Community Arts Music Association of Santa Barbara. That sonata featured one of the 193 takes on La Folia, a tune that's given composers inspiration for something like five centuries. Vivaldi, Telemann, Salieri, Rachmaninoff, to name just a few, all apparently unable to resist that catnip of the simple but stately theme. Do you have a particular favorite La Folia? Tell me. Send a note using the contact button on our website. That's the PT page at yourclassical.org. Or you can call the PT listener line, which is always open, 866-943-4450. That's 866-943-4450. In a moment, listen. Can you smell something? This is Performance Today from APM. The Alhambra is a sprawling castle and fortress and palace built in

equally beautiful and so aromatic. Pianist Bertrand Chamailloux gave this performance in Spain earlier this year. David Afkam leading the Spanish National Orchestra in Manuel de Falla's Nights in the Gardens of Spain.

0: Manuel Defaya said that piece was written to evoke places, sensations, and sentiments. The music has no pretensions to being descriptive. It's merely expressive. But something more than the sound of festivals and dances has inspired these evocations in sound, for melancholy and mystery have their part also. We just heard pianist Bertrand Chamaillou with Nights in the Gardens of Spain by Manuel Defaya. David Afkam led the Spanish National Orchestra for that concert in Madrid. Love sharing concerts with you here on PT and would love to share them with you in real life. 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

In Greek mythology, the changing of the seasons all centers around one woman, Persephone. She's been kidnapped by Hades, who takes her to the underworld to be his queen. Her mother, Demeter, is furious and wild with grief. Every green and growing thing on Earth withers because of it. Eventually, a deal is struck with Hades. For half the year, Persephone will live above ground for spring and summer. And the rest of the year, Persephone returns to the underworld, making it winter and fall. From APM American Public Media, this is Performance Today. I'm Valerie Kaler. The world premiere of a piece called Persephone by James Stevenson, this hour on PT. Also on the way, one of the four last songs by Richard Strauss. Right now, one of his four Lieder from a remarkable concert. Soprano Joyce DiDonato and the Brentano String Quartet collaborated for a program called Into the Fire about sculptor Camille Claudel. She worked in the studio of Auguste Rodin, first as assistant, soon as lover. When that relationship fell apart, so did she. Her family eventually had her committed, and she was institutionalized for the rest of her life. After telling that sad story, DiDonato and Brentano offered a ray of light with this encore, Morgan, or Morning, by Richard Strauss. The sun rises again.

0: soprano Joyce DiDonato and the Brentano String Quartet with Morgan, Morning by Richard Strauss. That was their encore after an emotional concert in Wigmore Hall. From APM American Public Media, this is Performance Today. I'm Valerie Kaler. So glad to have you here for our musical adventures and discoveries. Richard Strauss wrote his four last songs in 1948. Strauss was 84 years old, fully aware that he was near the end himself. And this would turn out to be the final major work he finished before his own passing the very next year. There are four beautifully sad songs reflecting on the end of life. One of the songs is called September. On a literal level, the words are about summer passing into fall, flowers filling with cold rain. Cellist Andrew Yee recently reimagined the song September with her cello, in effect singing the line written for soprano. She told us about the feeling of playing this.
1: There was something really gratifying about sitting in front of this orchestra and just wailing on these, like, really high soprano lines and making it sound natural. I think that was one of those moments of transformational sort of trance joy for me.
0: Let's hear cellist Andrew Yee reimagining a song by Richard Strauss. She's joined by the Experiential Orchestra and Novus New York. Conductor James Blatchley led this performance at Trinity Church Wall Street in New York City. Andrew Yee playing September from Four Last Songs by Richard Strauss.

0: Richard Strauss wrote that music for soprano and orchestra. Andrew Yee thought it would sound beautiful with cello playing the vocal part and made that arrangement. September, from the four last songs by Richard Strauss. Andrew Yee played cello, conductor James Blatchley there with the Experiential Orchestra and Novus New York, a concert at St. Paul's Chapel in New York City. Thanks to Trinity Church New York City for sharing that concert recording. In a moment, remarkably upbeat music, I dare say, given the circumstances. This is Performance Today from APM.
1: Concierto is the program that celebrates the rich contributions of Spanish and Latin American classical artists. Next time, hear a special program for Hispanic Heritage Month, featuring influential Latino conductors of U.S. orchestras such as Eduardo Mata, Jesús López Cobos, and Gustavo Dudamel. It's coming up on Concierto.
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0: Let's drop in on a concert in Lexington, Massachusetts. Lexington Symphony playing music by an English composer, Lennox Berkeley, born in 1903. Would have become the 9th Earl of Berkeley with a big estate to his name, except that he was born before his parents were married, so no official inheritance. No matter, Lennox Berkeley did just fine, thank you. Graduated from Oxford, came into his own as a composer in the 1930s and 40s, and for 22 years, Lennox Berkeley was a professor at the Royal Academy of Music in London. We're about to hear a piece he wrote in 1943, music that I find remarkably upbeat given what was happening in London at that time. The Blitz had ended, but the war was still very much on. Blackouts and rationing and German raids. But this divertimento remains somehow serene and detached from the realities of war. Jonathan McPhee leading the Lexington Symphony in concert in Lexington, Massachusetts. This is the Divertimento by Sir Lennox Berkeley.

I wonder if there is a more upbeat piece of music written in England in 1943. Lennox Barclay composed that divertimento in London in 1943. We heard it from a recent concert in Lexington, Massachusetts. Conductor Jonathan McPhee with the Lexington Symphony. The divertimento was premiered as part of a 1943 concert at the Bedford Corn Exchange, big building about a two-hour drive north of London. The Bedford Corn Exchange was a place of business, as the name implies, and it was also meant to be a concert hall. For a couple years during the Second World War, when it was too dangerous to be in London, it was the home of the BBC Symphony Orchestra. It's still there, still a concert venue north of London, the Bedford Corn Exchange. In a moment, an innocent day picking flowers goes south, like really south. This is Performance Today from APM. There's a Greek myth that explains the changing of the seasons. It all centers around one woman named Persephone. The story begins innocently enough. Persephone is picking flowers in a field. But then she is tricked and kidnapped by Hades, who takes her to the underworld to be his queen. Her mother, Demeter, furious. She causes a famine on Earth, being the goddess of agriculture and growing things and all. But Persephone, she starts to kind of like being treated like a queen. She actually falls in love with Hades. Her parents desperately want her back, so they strike a deal with Hades. Here's the compromise. Persephone gets to be queen of the underworld with Hades for half the year, which creates fall and winter on Earth. And when Persephone returns above ground, the seasons change to spring and summer. That myth was

was part of the inspiration for this piece by James Stevenson. It's called Persephone. Let's hear the world premiere from a concert in Houston, Texas. Conductor Deliana Lazarova leading members of ROCO, Houston's Chamber Orchestra, on this musical journey to the underworld and back. The piece begins with Persephone picking flowers in the field.

Composer James Stevenson liked imagining what might have happened before Aaron Copland's iconic Appalachian Spring. He turned to the myth of Persephone for inspiration and created that musical journey into the underworld and back. It begins and ends with Persephone picking flowers in the field in spring. In between, there's unexpected love, fighting between the gods, and the compromises that explain the turning of the seasons. That was the world premiere of Persephone by James Stevenson. Deliana Lazarova led members of ROCO, Houston's Chamber Orchestra, in concert at the Rothko Chapel in Houston, Texas. New music with strong connections to Aaron Copland's Appalachian Spring. Stevenson created a three-note Persephone motif from the last three flute notes of Appalachian Spring. That motif begins his new piece and is heard throughout. He also incorporated some chords from Copland's work, heard when Persephone is in the underworld. Stevenson said it was his way to remind listeners that this entire piece is based on Copland's genius. What did you think of that world premiere? Persephone by James Stevenson. Drop us a note, use the contact button on our website at yourclassical.org/performance today. We would love to hear from you.

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3: 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Thank you for joining me this evening for Performance Today. 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

New Zealand Symphony and Music by a New Zealand composer named Jenny McLeod. That is one of three celebrations. Thanks for being with me, Peter Van de Graaff here, with the Celebration Overture by American composer Peter Boyer, who conducts the London Philharmonic.

The composer himself conducting that music, his name is Peter Boyer, and that is the Celebration Overture with the London Philharmonic. Another American composer conducting his own music, his name is Aaron Copland. He leads here the London Symphony, and this is Quiet City.

0: That music originally part of incidental music for a play, which was not successful at all, but from it, Aaron Copland derived his Quiet City for trumpet, English horn, and orchestra. And the composer himself, Aaron Copland, conducted the London Symphony. The soloists were William Lang, trumpet, and Michael Winfield, English horn.
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0: Now to Mozart. Let's begin with this piano piece written when he was about 6 years old.

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After Mozart moved to Vienna, he began writing piano concertos, and he did it for a couple of reasons. Well, first of all, to make money, but also to show off his talents, not only as a composer, but also as a keyboard artist, as he was one of the great players of his day. And here is one of those late piano concertos. He wrote 27 in all. Here's the piano concerto number 25 in C, and the performance is by the Spanish pianist Alicia de la Rocha with the English Chamber Orchestra conducted by Sir Colin Davis.

0: great Spanish pianist named Alicia de la Rocha, who made something of a specialty of Mozartian music, also music from her native Spain. But there she performed with the English Chamber Orchestra, conducted by Sir Colin Davis. And we heard one of the many piano concertos by Mozart. That was the concerto number 25 in C.
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romances in the air. Peter Pandegraff here with a few romances for you to enjoy. Leading us to a symphony by a Beethoven contemporary, actually born about 10 years before Beethoven, prominent composer in the operatic world primarily. His name is Luigi Cherubini, but he wrote one symphony, and it is a doozy. It's worth hearing. So stay tuned for all of that. Let's begin with this romance for piano. The other two are for violin and orchestra and violin and piano. But here is one of the romances, Opus 21, by Clara Wieck Schumann, Robert Schumann's wife, the third of the set of the Opus 21, and it's recorded by Jean-Pierre Armengaud.

throughout her career as a pianist and composer, and she did most of her composing when she was quite young. Clara Schumann wrote a number of romances, and that is the third of the Opus 21 romances, played by Jean-Pierre Armengaud. A couple of romances for violin, and the first one is by the African-English composer Samuel Coleridge Taylor. This exists in a version for violin and orchestra, but we have the violin and piano version here with Samuel Nebbiu violin and Bethany Brooks piano.

Music by the African English composer Samuel Coleridge Taylor, his Violin Romance. Samuel Nebiu, violin, and Bethany Brooks, piano. Another violin soloist and another romance. This one in a version for violin and orchestra. And it's by a composer who is noted for his great violin music. His name is Max Bruch. And here is Vadim Gluzman soloing with the Bergen Philharmonic, conducted by Andrew Litten.

0: Profile in soloist Vadim Gluzman and the Bergen Philharmonic, conducted by Andrew Litton, in the Romance by Max Bruch.
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0: One more romance. It is by Schumann for chorus.

one of the romances and ballads by Robert Schumann, sung by the Kalnus Ensemble. Beethoven was once asked who he considered to be the greatest composer besides himself, and he responded with our next composer, who is Luigi Cherubini, famous in the opera house. But here is his only symphony, Symphony in D, with the Tuscany Radio Symphony conducted by Donato Renzetti.

Music by a composer who focused his career on writing vocal music. His name is Luigi Cherubini. He wrote for the Opera House. He wrote sacred music, but that was his only symphony, Symphony in D Major by Cherubini, with the Tuscany Radio Symphony. He was from Tuscany, and the conductor was Donato Renzetti. Viola da gamba player Marco Luolajan Mikola joins harpsichordist Anna Maria Pölher in music by a viola da gambas from the French Baroque. His name is Marin Marais, and this is Le Tourbillon, the Whirlwind.

the viol da gamba was played by the composer of that music. His name is Marin Marais, and that's called Le Tourbillon. It's 2 o'clock. This is WCNY-FM Syracuse, WUNY-FM Utica, and WJNY-FM Watertown. I'm your host, Peter Van de Graaff. It's quite possible that I'm going to introduce you to a composer whose music you have never heard. Very attractive music it is. It's a Danish composer, born in 1897, named Knud Åge Risager. Let's begin with his Little Overture with the CBC Vancouver Orchestra led by Mario Bernardi.

That was the CBC Vancouver Orchestra, directed by Mario Bernardi. We heard the Little Overture for Strings, composed in 1936 by a Danish composer, Knud Åge Risager. Dates 1897 to 1974. We're going to hear more from that composer. In fact, I think I found every possible disc we have in the record library of his pieces. And I think you'll find them, as with that, very attractive. I'm Peter Van de Graaff. We listened to 1938 music by Knud Åge Risager, who was, yes, a composer, but that was not his job. His job was in the Danish Ministry of Finance, where he worked for 22 years and wrote in his spare time. This is a trumpet concertino by Risager, and it is with Gilbert Johnson Trumpet, who was the first chair trumpeter of the orchestra that accompanies him here, the Philadelphia Orchestra, conducted by Eugene Ormandy from an old LP.

0: A trumpet concertino from 1938 by the Danish composer Knud Åge Risager. That was soloist Gilbert Johnson with the Philadelphia Orchestra, directed by Eugene Ormandy.
1: Hi there, this is Bill McLaughlin. 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Vaughan Williams dipped deep into the soil of England to pull out its soul and spirit, giving that sceptered isle its first native son to sing its song in over 200 years. That's Exploring the World of Vaughan Williams next week on Exploring Music.
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0: Risager, in spite of not being a professional composer, wrote a lot of music. This is from a disc of piano pieces by him on the Da Capo label. We're going to listen to the fourth of four pieces from Slaraffenland, written actually right around the same time as the trumpet concertino we just heard. This is the Spring Dance, and Christina Björke is the pianist.

Christina Björke was the pianist, and that's another little piece of Spring Dance by Riesager. We have some spring-inspired music now, and we begin with a concert overture called In Spring, Im Frühling by Carl Goldmark. Here's the Ireland National Symphony. Stefan Gunzenhauser is our conductor.

Concert Overture by Carl Goldmark, who was a Hungarian-born but Viennese-based composer in the late 19th century, good friend of Johannes Brahms, who was a big proponent of his. And that is called Im Frühling, In Springtime, Ireland National Symphony, Stefan Gunzenhauser, the conductor. Now an interesting work by Karl Löwe, a German composer of the early 19th century, called, for some reason he gave it a French name, Le Printemps, Spring. He subtitled this a tone poem in sonata form. It's in four movements. The first is called Dawn of the Day, then Life in Nature, then The Rustic Life, and finally Dusk. This is Kurt Garben, pianist, and Spring by Karl Löwe.

0: Spring by Carl Loewe, played by Court Garbin.
1: On the Money is back with a special report in Broome County, discovering the history of innovation in the region as they look to the future with the semiconductor industry, reutilizing its existing facilities and building new locations in an effort to attract Micron suppliers to the region. Don't miss On the Money Thursday night at 8 on the NWCNY TV.
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0: Our main work ahead is going to be one of the cello sonatas by a very prolific pianist-composer from Russia named Anton Rubinstein. I think it's one of his very best compositions, and I'm eager to share it with you. I'm Peter Van de Graaff. That will be the cello sonata number 2. First, we have some Handel to contrast the music up ahead. Here is the coronation anthem, Zadok the Priest, and it's performed by the Vienna Boys Choir and Viennensis Chorus with the Volksoper Chamber Orchestra, this by George Frederick Handel.

famous coronation anthem Zadok the Priest by George Frederick Handel, performed by Vienna Boys Choir and the Viennensis Chorus. Here is music that Handel composed while he was in England. He wrote a series of Concerti Grossi, Grand Concertos. This is from the first set, the Opus 3 collection, and it is the number 6 with the Academy of St. Martin in the Fields and Sir Neville Mariner.

0: The Academy of St. Martin in the Fields, directed by Sir Neville Mariner, and that music by George Frederick Handel. The Grand Concerto, Concerto Grosso, Opus 3, Number 6.
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0: Let's hear just a bit more by Handel before we turn to something very, very different, a cello sonata by a romantic pianist composer. But this is a march from his opera Ezio, and it is with Richard Alden Clark and the Manhattan Chamber Orchestra.

From a complete recording of the opera Ezio, one of the lesser-known operas of George Frederick Handel, we heard The March, Richard Alden Clark conducted. What was one of the great pianists of the 19th century doing writing cello sonatas? Well, he actually wrote music in virtually every possible form, and quite successfully as well. Anton Rubinstein is his name, Russian pianist-composer. This is, I think, one of his very best pieces. Cello Sonata No. 2 in G. Jiří Bárta is the cellist, joined by pianist Hamish Milne.

The second of the two cello sonatas by one of the great pianists of the 19th century, compared sometimes only with Liszt. His name is Anton Rubinstein, and his cello sonata number 2 in G was played by Jiří Bárta and pianist Hamish Milne. This is a song called Begegnung, or Encounter. It's one of the many songs by the composer Hugo Wolf, and here it is with Anna Grevelius, mezzo-soprano, and Sholto Kinnoch, piano.

In almost every instance, Hugo Wolf chose among the greatest of all poets for the poems that he set to music in his songs, and there's no exception there. It's one of the Mörike songs, text by Edvard Mörike. It's called Encounter, Begegnung. It's 4 o'clock. 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My hope is that you will be able to spend some time with me now. I'm Peter van de Graaff, and I will bring you a Brahms clarinet sonata. We'll also hear a symphonic poem by Charles Loeffler. And a bit of Sibelius now, his characteristic suite in three movements for strings, the Kubo Virtuosi, conducted by Peter Csaba.

happy little piece by Jean Sibelius called The Characteristic Suite for strings. And we heard those of the Virtuosi di Kumo, directed by Peter Chaba. Your host, Peter Van de Graaff, here with you. And I have some music of Brahms right now. Then we're going to hear a French symphonic poem later on. Famous story is told of how Brahms decided that he had composed himself out. And then he went to hear one Richard Mühlfeld play clarinet and was inspired to write several late works for that instrument, including a couple of sonatas. Brahms specified that these could be played either by clarinet or viola, but we'll hear them in their clarinet version now, or hear one of them anyway. This is the first of the two clarinet sonatas by Brahms, and the clarinetist is Kalman Berkesh. The pianist is Yenu Yando.

0: clarinetist Kalman Berkes and the pianist Yenu Yando performing the first of the two sonatas for that instrument. And the composer specified it could be played either by clarinet or viola. That's the first sonata by Johannes Brahms.
1: 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Sean Terada-Young feels a direct link there to neuroscience.
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0: A bit more by Brahms, a motet written just shortly before the piece we just heard, Ah, Poor World, translates.

Motet by Brahms. Ah, poor world, you sadden me. Danish National Radio Choir, led by Stefan Parkman. We have next a symphonic poem by the French composer born in 1861, Charles Loeffler. It is called The Pagan Poem, and it's based on Virgil's Eighth Eclogue, telling the story of a girl of Thessaly who, having been deserted by her lover, tries to win him back with the aid of sorcery. It's a 1958 recording with Leopold Stokowski, and he conducts his orchestra.

0: A symphonic poem by a French-born composer who later became an American citizen, lived in Boston for most of his life, Charles Martin Loeffler, born in 1861. We heard his symphonic poem called A Pagan Poem, based on the 8th eclogue of Virgil. That was Leopold Stokowski conducting his orchestra, 1957 recording.
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0: Always a pleasure to have you along with me. I'm Peter Van de Graaff, and for no other reason except that he's a great composer, we're going to spend a whole hour with the music of Claude Debussy. Listening to the following pieces, we have a rarely heard piano piece right now. Then we'll listen to the Petite Suite, the Little Suite. Then we have his Saxophone Rhapsody. We'll also listen to a complete performance of Debussy's La Mer, or the Sea. First, this brief work, played by Alain Planès, called D'un cahier d'esquisse, from a sketchbook.

some very rarely heard music by Claude Debussy, and the first of a whole hour of Debussy's pieces we'll be hearing. That's called, begins actually with three dots, dot, dot, dot, d'un cahier d'esquisse, from a sketchbook. And the pianist was Alain Planès. Claude Debussy, both little and very well known. Here is a lesser-known piece which was commissioned by a wealthy, I think she was a Boston amateur musician, asked him to write a piece for saxophone, and he agreed to it, took her money, cashed the check, as it were, and then forgot about it, didn't write the piece until she pestered him to the point where he had to write it, and he dashed this off. It's the Rhapsody from 1910, and it's played by Sigurd Rascher with the New York Philharmonic, conducted by Leonard Bernstein.

That music from 1910 by Claude Debussy. His Saxophone Rhapsody was played by Sigurd Rascher, saxophone, the New York Philharmonic. Conductor was Leonard Bernstein. We have ahead of us Debussy's triptych of symphonic poems known as La Mer, the sea. And something right now for, in this case, piano four hands. It's most often heard in its either solo piano or orchestrated version, but we have now the 1889 Petite Suite, Little Suite for Piano Four Hands, played by Lee Luvisi and Anne-Marie McDermott.

Heard in its piano four hands version. That was early music by Claude Debussy, 1889 composition called Petite Suite, the little suite, literally. Lee Luvisi and Anne-Marie McDermott, the pianists. And we're hearing exclusively music of Debussy just because he's a great composer. And we have his La Mer ahead. But first, a song sung by Susan Graham with Malcolm Martineau piano. It's called Fantoche, or Marionettes.

Little song by Claude Debussy called Fantoche or Marionettes. It makes reference to a number of Commedia dell'arte characters, including Scaramouche and Pulcinella. The text continues, drawn together by some evil intent, gesticulate blackly beneath the moon. And that was Susan Graham, mezzo-soprano. Malcolm Martineau was the pianist, from a recording given at Carnegie Hall in April of 2005. A recital performance there. Claude Debussy was a man who loved the sea. When he was a youngster, he wanted to become a sailor. In fact, he would often go to the seashore and simply watch the waves, and that formed the inspiration for what we're going to hear now, three symphonic sketches called La Mer, or the Sea. From Dawn to Noon on the Sea is the first section, then The Play of the Waves, and finally Dialogue of the Wind and of the Sea. Here's the new Philharmonia Orchestra. Pierre Boulez is the conductor, recorded in 1966.

Three symphonic sketches by Claude Debussy, influenced by, inspired by the sea. It's called La Mer, or literally the sea. And we heard a performance recorded in London, 1966, with a new Philharmonia Orchestra. The conductor was Pierre Boulez. We've been hearing nothing but Debussy's music, and we have a little song here, Fleurs des Blés, Flowers of the meadow. This is sung by François Leroux.

0: A song by Claude Debussy.
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0: Live from NPR News in Washington, I'm Korva Coleman. The Federal Reserve has boosted its benchmark interest rate by a quarter point. Fed Chair Kevin Warsh notes inflation is still running above the central bank's target. But NPR's Elena Selyukh says the Fed cannot control all monetary circumstances.
1: The big driver of current inflation is the war in Iran. It has pushed up the cost of gasoline and the price of diesels at historic highs. And that's definitely not something an interest rate hike can fix. The Fed also has no say on tariff policy, which is another driver. And we have the fact that wages have not been keeping pace with inflation. For 5 months now, people's paychecks have been losing their buying power. Warsh hopes the stable prices will help families keep their heads above water. Either way, any positive effects of this are unlikely to be very quick.
0: NPR's Elena Selyukh reporting. The House of Representatives has passed bills that would block spikes in consumers' electricity bills when new data centers are built nearby. Members also passed a Russia sanctions bill, but now the House has left on recess. Ohio Congresswoman Joyce Beatty has requested an emergency hearing in federal court. It's over the closure of the Kennedy Center for Performing Arts in Washington for repair. But NPR's Anastasia Tsiolkas reports the center has also been at the center of a legal fight.
2: Representative Beatty, Democrat from Ohio, is asking the federal court to force the board, including its chairman, President Trump, to explain why they closed the Kennedy Center so suddenly in what appears to be a major escalation of the fight over the future of the arts institution. Just this week, Judge Christopher Cooper had said he needed to approve any closure ahead of the renovation. Cooper also ruled that the board cannot add President Trump's name to the front of the building. The board has already filed an appeal, and President Trump vowed on social media to take the fight all the way to the Supreme Court. Trump also said he will not renovate the center without his name on it. Anastasia Tsiolkas, NPR News.
0: Another American oil company is going to develop infrastructure in Venezuela. NPR's Willa Rubin explains.
3: Continental Resources says it's planning to develop a block holding about 30 billion barrels of oil in a part of Venezuela rich with the kind of thick, heavy crude the country is known for. Continental says it evaluated opportunities in Venezuela after President Trump urged American energy companies to invest. The Oklahoma-based company was founded by Trump ally and donor Harold Hamm. Continental's move comes weeks after Chevron announced it's expanding operations in Venezuela. That announcement came days after the Trump administration said it's working with a private company headquartered in Barbados to develop 17 Venezuelan oil fields. All of these projects will take months, if not years, to develop. Willa Rubin, NPR News.
0: You're listening to NPR. A team of UN investigators says there are reasonable grounds to think the United States committed war crimes in two airstrikes in Iran. This happened on February 28th when the U.S. and Israel launched the war against Iran. The airstrikes targeted an elementary school, killing 178 people, mostly children. The U.N. report also alleges Iran is committing crimes against humanity. The report cited killings of civilians on a, quote, staggering scale. Big tech company OpenAI has released six more instances of artificial intelligence programs that have misbehaved. The disclosure follows the so-called Hugging Face hacking incident last July. NPR's John Ruich reports these increase concern over AI spiraling out of human control.
4: OpenAI says it's put in place a new framework for disclosing what AI companies call misalignment episodes. That is, incidents when artificial intelligence goes off script and does things that humans didn't ask for. It highlighted new cases from the past 6 months. In one, an AI research model made up its own instructions to disregard constraints that humans had put on it for testing. In another, the company found cases of AI deciding to conceal mistakes or bad behavior. The company also found AI models fabricating information and AI agents working together when they weren't asked to. OpenAI says the reports are initial disclosures, not a comprehensive account of all known misalignment or ongoing investigations. But it says it's committed to sharing more over time. John Ruich, NPR News.
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7: 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I'm Spencer Phillips. Let's take a quick look at your forecast this morning. We're going to have some showers today, mainly between 9 a.m. and 5 p.m. Some patchy fog this morning until around 9, with the high today up around 77 degrees. Overnight tonight, a chance of showers, mainly until around 7 p.m., some patchy fog after 1 a.m., and tomorrow mostly sunny with a high near 73 degrees. In Syracuse, it's overcast and 67. Utica and Rome, overcast and 65. Up in Watertown, there's some fog and mist, and it's 55 degrees. Fulton and Oswego, fog and mist and 64. Ithaca and Cortland, fog and mist and 66. And in Kingston, Ontario, it's partly cloudy and 15 degrees Celsius. This 6 o'clock hour, we have four great selections. I'm a big fan of these. We have some Haydn, some Purcell, and Telemann and Sammartini. We're going to start with the Haydn, and this is his piano trio number 14 in A flat major, performed by the Beaux-Arts Trio.

0: Music by Haydn. We heard his piano trio number 14 in A flat major, and that was the Beaux-Arts Trio performing. It's just about 6:30. You listen to Classic FM. I'm Spencer Phillips. Let's take a look at your forecast for today. Showers are expected today, mainly between 9 a.m. and 5 p.m. We're going to have some patchy fog here for the next couple of hours this morning. And our high today should be up around 77 degrees. Overnight tonight, chance of showers, mainly before 7 p.m., patchy fog after 1 a.m., the low down to around 59 degrees, and tomorrow mostly sunny with the high near 73. Right now it's overcast and 67 in Syracuse, Utica and Rome, overcast and 65. In Watertown, there's some fog and mist and it's 55. Fulton and Oswego, fog and mist and 64. Ithaca and Cortland, fog, mist, 66. And in Kingston, Ontario, it's partly cloudy and 15 degrees Celsius.
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0: We have music by Henry Purcell next. This is his Fantasia No. 8 in D minor. And this is performed by the Amsterdam Lucky Stardust Quartet.

0: That was the Amsterdam Loki Stardust Quartet performing Henry Purcell's Fantasia No. 8 in D minor. It's 6:35. 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I'm Spencer Phillips.
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0: Music by Telemann. We heard his Trio No. 1 in G Major, and that was performed by the Parnassi Musici. It's 6:44. You listen to Classic FM. I'm Spencer Phillips. Let's check in with this evening's concert with the New York Phil.
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3: Hello, I'm Marie Lamb. 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
0: We have music by Giuseppe Sammartini next. This is his concerto for recorder in F major, and this is performed by the Camerata Cologne.

0: Music by Sammartini. We heard his Concerto for Descant Recorder in F major, and that was performed by the Camerata Cologne. It's just about the top of the hour. You listen to Classic FM. I'm Spencer Phillips. Looking ahead at today's program, we have a Beethoven Piano Concerto in the 9 o'clock hour. In the 8 o'clock hour, we have a Bach Cello Suite. And looking ahead to next hour, we have some Rossini, some Frederick Delius performed by the Syracuse Symphony Orchestra, and Boccherini, and even some Vivaldi. Great music coming your way. Stay tuned.
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0: Live from NPR News in Washington, I'm Corva Coleman. The price of fuel continues to soar. According to the motoring club AAA, just overnight, the average national price of diesel leapt nearly 9 cents a gallon. It's at $6.40. The conflict in Iran is forcing up prices, but there is a second issue. NPR's Aya Batraoui says Saudi Arabia's oil exports have been slashed because it's facing a renewed war with Houthi rebels in neighboring Yemen.
1: Data from OPEC shows that Saudi Arabia's oil output fell to around 6.2 million barrels a day last month. Now compare that to 11 million barrels a day before the U.S. war with Iran. And the Saudis are now facing these two chokeholds, one in the Strait of Hormuz, and since July, a blockade on its ships by the Houthis through Bab al-Mandab. That is the other key shipping strait through the Red Sea. The Saudis were using the Red Sea to bypass the Strait of Hormuz.
0: NPR's Aya Batraoui reporting. The House of Representatives has been dismissed on early recess. Speaker Johnson says the House got a lot done, but Kentucky Republican Congressman Thomas Massey excoriated the Speaker. He says that means the House will not take up his articles of impeachment against Defense Secretary Pete Hegseth for the Iran war or continue investigating the Epstein files. The House did pass a major Russia sanctions bill, completing the process and sending the measure to President Trump. NPR's Sam Greenglass reports.
2: Republican Congressman Michael McCaul says the sanctions will target the officials, companies, and banks helping fund Russia's war in Ukraine.
3: When we look back at this moment in time, I want to be able to say that we used all the tools available to end this war.
2: The package will allow President Trump to impose tariffs on countries buying oil and natural gas from Russia, a sticking point for many Democrats like Congressman Don Beyer.
4: The bill is a loophole that would allow him to define basically any country as a facilitator of evading Russian sanctions. He could then hit them with tariffs of up to 100% with no guardrails or oversight and no expiration.
2: The legislation is named for the late Senator Lindsey Graham, who negotiated Trump's support for the sanctions. Sam Greenglass, NPR News, Washington.
0: An ICE officer charged with shooting an immigrant and then lying about it is in custody. NPR's Vanessa Romo reports.
5: ICE officer Christian Castro, who's now on suspension, is being held at the Hennepin County Jail as of Wednesday afternoon. His lawyer, Rolando Cantu, says Castro looks forward to clearing his name.
6: We just wanted to stress, you know, we're anxious, we're ready to fight this case in court, so we're looking forward to it.
5: Castro is accused of shooting at Julio Sosa Salis through the door of his home in January during Operation Metro Surge. When Castro filed a report about the incident, he falsely claimed Sosa Salis attacked him with a broom. Body cam video later showed that was a lie. Castro was held in a Texas jail for 3 months as Minnesota officials made unsuccessful attempts to extradite him.
0: NPR's Vanessa Romo. This is NPR. Canadian Prime Minister Mark Carney is in France speaking to the European Parliament. The European Commission is proposing that Canada should become a type of associate member of the bloc. Carney says this is a positive step, but President Trump doesn't like it. He says if Canada and the European Union move forward with this proposal, he could see it as a hostile act. Trump says he'll put additional heavy tariffs on Europe. The president is naming four key people to promote religious freedom around the world. NPR's Jason DeRose reports they include well-known conservative Christian leaders.
7: President Trump has nominated Sissy Graham Lynch to be the next U.S. ambassador at large for international religious freedom. She's the granddaughter of evangelist Billy Graham and the daughter of evangelical leader Franklin Graham. The president is also appointing three people to the U.S. Commission on International Religious Freedom. The founder of Word on Fire Catholic Ministries, Bishop Robert Barron, a former Christian missionary to Turkey, Andrew Brunson, who now leads a ministry focused on persecuted Christians, and Joe Grogan, a former director of the U.S. Domestic Policy Council and a former assistant to President Trump. Jason DeRose, NPR News.
0: The graphic artist Peter Max has died in New York at the age of 88, according to his son. The New York Times reports he'd suffered from dementia. Max was famous in the 1960s for his simple graphic works known as psychedelic pop art. Max's work even appeared on a U.S. postage stamp. He's also an artist for the Olympics and the Super Bowl. This is NPR.
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9: It's 7:06. Let's take a look at your forecast for today. Some showers are expected today, mainly between 9 a.m. and 5 p.m. We're going to have some patchy fog till around 9 a.m. this morning. The high later today should be up around 77 degrees. Overnight tonight, chance of showers mainly before 7 p.m. We have some patchy fog in store after 1 a.m. Otherwise, mostly cloudy with a low down to 59 degrees. And tomorrow, mostly sunny with the high near 73 degrees. Right now in Syracuse, it's overcast and 67 degrees. Utica and Rome, overcast and 65. Watertown, overcast and 57. Fulton and Oswego, some fog and mist and 64. Ithaca and Cortland, mostly cloudy and 67. And in Kingston, Ontario, it's mostly cloudy and 15 degrees Celsius.
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9: 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This is his cantata, which translates to Love, You Have Won. And this is Christopher Hogwood leading the Academy of Ancient Music, and our soprano is Emma Kirkby.

0: Music by Vivaldi. We heard his cantata, which translates to Love, You Have Won. That was soprano Emma Kirkby with the Academy of Ancient Music, led by Christopher Hogwood. It's 7:18, you're listening to Classic FM.
1: 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We'll hear music by composers she might have known, like Johann Andreas Herbst, Carolus Hackart, and Nicolas Vallée. I'm Sarah Schneider, hoping you'll join me next time for Early Music Now.
2: 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Saturday, September 19th, 7:30 p.m. with a pre-concert chat at 6:30 p.m. More information at ccoithaca.org.
0: We have music by Luigi Boccherini next, and this is his Flute Quintet, number 5 in G major, opus 17, number 5. This is the Janacek Quartet with flautist Alexander Magnin. Again, music by Boccherini.

Music by Boccherini. We heard his Flute Quintet No. 5 in G Major from Opus 17. That was Janáček Quartet with Alexander Magnan on flute. It's 7:28. Let's take a look at your forecast for today. Some showers in store for us, mainly from 9 a.m. to 5 p.m. Some patchy fog up until around 9 today, and our high should be up around 77 degrees. Overnight tonight, we have a chance of showers, mainly before 7 p.m., some patchy fog after 1 a.m., otherwise mostly cloudy overnight with a low down to 59, and tomorrow mostly sunny with a high near 73. Right now, in Syracuse, it's overcast and 67, in Utica and Rome, overcast and 65, Watertown, overcast and 57, we have some fog mist and it's 64 in Fulton and Oswego, Ithaca and Cortland, mostly cloudy and 67, and in Kingston, Ontario, mostly cloudy and 15 degrees Celsius. Well, I wanted to get some of these Syracuse Symphony Orchestra recordings with Christopher Keene out. The special we're doing is on 8 o'clock on Tuesdays. And next week on Tuesday, our special guest is going to be Austin Chenu, the new music director of the Syracuse Orchestra. And some of these have been out recently over the last couple of weeks, but I wanted to get this one next out this morning. This is music by Frederick Delius, and this is A Walk to the Paradise Garden. And this is Christopher Keene leading the Syracuse Symphony Orchestra. This recording pulls from concerts that took place on February 24th and 25th, 1978.

0: Music by Frederick Delius. We heard his Walk to the Paradise Garden. And that was Christopher Keene leading the Syracuse Symphony Orchestra. It's 7:38. 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I'm Spencer Phillips.
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0: We have music by Rossini next. This is his String Sonata No. 6 in D major. Riccardo Chailly conducts the Orchestra of Bologna.

0: Music by Rossini. We heard his string sonata number 6 in D major. That was Riccardo Chailly with the Orchestra of Bologna. It's just about the top of the hour. You listen to Classic FM. I'm Spencer Phillips. Looking ahead, next hour we have a Bach cello suite, some music by Kabalevsky, and even some guitar music by Fernando Sor. And in the 9 o'clock hour we have a Beethoven piano concerto. Some great music coming your way. Stay tuned.
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3: At nearly 80, Giuseppe Verdi was finally able to put a broad smile on the faces of classic Shakespearean actors. 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

0: Live from NPR News in Washington, I'm Korva Coleman. A new report from the United Nations says the U.S. may have committed war crimes in two airstrikes in Iran during the ongoing war. The U.N. report also accused Iran of crimes against humanity for a spike in killings of its citizens. NPR's Hadil Alshelji reports from Istanbul.
1: A United Nations fact-finding mission for its top human rights body said it has found, quote, reasonable grounds to believe that the U.S. committed war crimes in two strikes, one on a school and another on a sports complex and residential area, both in southern Iran. The U.N. says almost 180 people, including children, were killed in both strikes. The U.S. has yet to respond to the claim of the school strike and denied striking the sports complex. The report also found that killings by Iranian state security forces occurred on a, quote, staggering scale in Iran during protests before the war. It said many forces shot at crowds from rooftops using assault rifles. They also fired tear gas to trap demonstrators in narrow alleys before shooting at them. Hadil Alshelji, NPR News, Istanbul.
0: Canada is welcoming a proposal to become the European Union's first associate member. Canada is facing heavy tariffs from President Trump, who has demanded major trade changes. He keeps saying he wants Canada to become the 51st U.S. state, comments that have infuriated Canadians. And Trump has repeatedly insulted Mark Carney, Canada's prime minister. Carney, who's in France, says he looks forward to a closer trade relationship with the European trade bloc.
2: I'm not proposing a third bloc in order to become a great power rival only with better manners. We do not seek power to dominate others.
0: The move has angered President Trump. He says if the deal moves forward, he will impose new tariffs on Europe. Chinese President Xi Jinping will arrive in the U.S. next week for a state visit. He and President Trump are expected to discuss a trade truce that will expire in November. NPR's Emily Fang has exclusive details on the status of that truce.
3: As part of the truce, the U.S. pulled back from cutting off advanced semiconductors to China, and China backed away from cutting the U.S. off entirely from rare earth products. That truce is set to expire this November, but NPR's reporting shows China offered to extend the truce to the end of Trump's term in January 2029, and the U.S. counteroffered, saying it needed a six-month extension only. In part because of deep distrust between both countries. China has not fully let the export of rare earth products, which the U.S. cannot make entirely on its own, to resume to normal levels. Emily Fang, NPR News, Washington.
0: This is NPR. The brother of the late Princess Diana has published a book that is being serialized by a British newspaper. Earl Spencer claims King Charles told him his ex-wife Diana would be forgotten soon enough after her death in 1997. Buckingham Palace has responded, as NPR's Fatima Al-Kassab reports from London.
4: In an extract of his new book published in the Daily Mail newspaper, Diana's brother writes about what he describes as the king's contempt for Diana and his horror that the world was so bowled over by her death. He also alleges Charles unleashed a stream of anger when he suggested that Diana would not have wanted her sons, the princes William and Harry, then aged 15 and 12, to have walked in her funeral procession. Soon after the allegations were published, Buckingham Palace issued a rare, sharply worded statement, saying the palace wouldn't normally comment on books as a matter of principle, but that the king is, quote, mindful that the pain of fraternal grief can cloud reason, affect judgment, and colour memory. Fatima Al-Kassab, NPR News, London.
0: In the U.S., Missouri Republican officials will argue one more time today for a redrawn congressional map for their state. They'll appear before a federal appeals panel, but the chances of winning in court may be slim. The U.S. Supreme Court has rejected prior appeals to put the new map into place, and the Missouri State Supreme Court has overturned it. The map seeks to redraw Missouri congressional districts in favor of Republican candidates. 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
6: It's 8:06. Let's take a look at your forecast for today. Showers today, mainly before 5 p.m. We do have some patchy fog here until around 9 a.m. The high up around 77 degrees for today. Overnight tonight, some showers are expected, mainly before 7 p.m. Some patchy fog after 1 a.m., otherwise mostly cloudy, with a low down to 59. And tomorrow, Friday, mostly sunny with a high near 73 degrees. It's overcast and 67 in Syracuse right now, overcast and 66 in Utica and Rome, overcast and 60 in Watertown, some fog and mist and 65 in Fulton, Oswego, Ithaca and Cortland's reporting some light rain, fog and mist, and it's 67, and in Kingston, Ontario, mostly cloudy and 16 degrees Celsius.
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0: cellist Colin Carr with Johann Sebastian Bach's Third Cello Suite in C Major, BWV 1009. And that was, of course, a live recording. 8:28, you're listening to Classic FM. I'm Spencer Phillips. Let's take a look at your forecast for today. Some showers in store for us today, mainly before 5 p.m. Patchy fog today for about another hour or so, and then the high should be up around 77 degrees. Overnight tonight, a chance of showers, mainly before 7 p.m., some patchy fog after 1 a.m., otherwise mostly cloudy with a low down to 59 degrees. And tomorrow, mostly sunny with a high near 73. Right now in Syracuse, it's overcast and 67 degrees. Utica and Rome, overcast and 66. Watertown, overcast and 60. Fulton and Oswego is reporting some fog and mist and it's 65 degrees. Ithaca and Cortland, some light rain, fog and mist and 67. And in Kingston, Ontario, mostly cloudy and 16 degrees Celsius.
1: 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Born in Russia, his work presents blistering humor and sharp observations, often exploring life as an immigrant and American. 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
0: We have music by Dmitri Kabalevsky next. This is The Comedians, his opus 26. Vasily Zhivakov leads the Moscow Symphony Orchestra.

0: Music by Dmitri Kabalevsky. We heard The Comedians, Opus 26, and that was Vasily Yelakov leading the Moscow Symphony Orchestra. It's 8:45, you're listening to Classic FM. I'm Spencer Phillips.
1: This week in the concert hall, we share a very romantic evening from last October when the Frisson Ensemble performed for Syracuse Friends of Chamber Music. 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I'll save a seat for you.
0: We have some guitar music for you next. This is music by Fernando Sor, and this is Fantasy in D minor, and Pepe Romero is on guitar.

0: Pepe Romero on guitar. We heard Fantasy in D Minor by Fernando Sor. It's just about the top of the hour. You listen to Classic FM. I'm Spencer Phillips. Let's check in with the New York Phil concert this evening.
1: 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Hi, it's Alec Baldwin. Please join me for a broadcast that will also include the Symphony No. 2 by Ives, plus a world premiere New York Philharmonic commission by Lanzalotti. Gustavo Dudamel will conduct the New York Philharmonic this week.
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0: This is the Composer's Datebook for September 17th. I'm John Burge. The Milwaukee Symphony was one of the first American orchestras to offer recordings of live performances as digital downloads. Along with Beethoven, Brahms, and Bruckner, they occasionally offered more contemporary fare as well. For example, on today's date in 2005, Andreas Delfs led the Milwaukee Symphony in the world premiere of a brand new commission from Puerto Rican composer Roberto Sierra, and they offered it as a download. Sierra's Sinfonía No. 3, subtitled La Salsa, turned to the dance music of Cuba, the Dominican Republic, and Sierra's native Puerto Rico for its basic materials, referencing riffs and rhythmic patterns similar to salsa dancers for the work's outer movements and a slow second movement in habanera form. Sierra says, "Puerto Rican music, especially salsa and folkloric music, has been in my compositional DNA. The vitality of the rhythms and the unique way in which melodic structure merge with the rhythms has inspired me to the present day. I always remember with nostalgia my childhood experiences in the Puerto Rican countryside, and these feelings of longing are also present in my work." Composer's Datebook is produced by APM, American Public Media, in collaboration with the American Composers Forum, reminding you that all music was once new.
1: It's 9:01. Let's take a look at your forecast for today. Some showers today, mainly before 5 p.m. Patchy fog here just for a little while longer possible, with a high near today of 77. Overnight tonight, a chance of showers, mainly till around 7 p.m. Patchy fog after 1 a.m., mostly cloudy overnight with a low down to 59. And tomorrow, mostly sunny with a high near 73. Right now in Syracuse, we have some heavy rain, fog, and mist, and it's 67. Utica and Rome, overcast and 68. In Watertown, overcast and 60. Fulton and Oswego reported some fog and mist and 66 degrees. And in Ithaca and Cortland, light rain, fog, and mist in 67. And Kingston, Ontario is reporting mostly cloudy and 17 degrees Celsius.
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1: We have Beethoven's Piano Concerto No. 5 in E-flat major up next, his Opus 73, known as The Emperor. And this is an older recording on RCA. This is Fritz Reiner with the Chicago Symphony Orchestra with pianist Van Cliburn.

0: Beethoven's Piano Concerto No. 5 in E-flat major, his opus 73, known as The Emperor, and that was Fritz Reiner with the Chicago Symphony Orchestra with pianist Van Cliburn. It's 9:41, you're listening to Classic FM, I'm Spencer Phillips.
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0: We have some music by Duke Ellington next. This is Come Sunday. And this is a recording by the City of Birmingham Symphony Orchestra, led by Sir Simon Rattle. And the trumpet player on this, flugel player in this case, is the wonderful Clark Terry.

0: Music by Duke Ellington. That was Come Sunday, and that was Sir Simon Rattle leading the City of Birmingham Symphony Orchestra with Clark Terry on flugelhorn. It's 9:49 right now. 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I'm Spencer Phillips.
1: 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Pianist Mei-Ting Sun joined the ensemble in March 2024 for Beethoven's Piano Concerto No. 4, in a concert that also included the Coriolan Overture. 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I'm Brandi Parisi. 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
0: We have some movie music next for you. This is by John Williams, and this is the end credits from Indiana Jones and the Temple of Doom. Nick Rain leads the City of Prague Philharmonic.

0: Music by John Williams. We heard the end credits from Indiana Jones and the Temple of Doom. That was Nick Rain leading the City of Prague Philharmonic. It's just about the top of the hour. 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
0: Well, it's just about the top of the hour. My time with you this morning is coming to an end. It's been fun to be here with you. I want to thank you for listening. We have Adam Fine coming into the booth next, and I'll be with you again on Sunday morning, bright and early. Until then, have a great couple of days.
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Music of Dutch composer Hendrik Andriessen, born on today's date in 1892, and that was a pavane, bit of a Baroque-inspired piece that he wrote in 1937, and we heard it performed there by pianist Ronald Brautigam. Bringing us to 10:06, good morning, I'm Adam Fine, and you're listening to Classic FM. We'll have music from George Frideric Handel coming up in a moment. First, a look at our weather forecast, and we are looking at rain showers throughout the day today. I know it's raining right now here in Syracuse, high near 77. There is a chance of that rain continuing into the early evening hours, and then with some cloudy skies overnight, low around 59. Mostly sunny skies in store for us tomorrow, high near 73. Cloudy, low around 47 tomorrow night, partly sunny to start the weekend on Saturday, high near 69. Currently, it's raining and it's 68 degrees in Syracuse and the same out by Utica Rome. Just some overcast skies up north in Watertown, Fulton, Oswego, 64 and 70 degrees. Mostly cloudy for the moment down in Ithaca, Cortland, 68, and overcast 18 degrees Celsius in Kingston, Ontario. And with that, it's 10:07. I'm Adam Fine, and you're listening to Classic FM. It's my pleasure spending some time here with you on a Thursday, and it is a Thursday, which means coming up at 1 o'clock this afternoon, we'll have an hour of music fresh from the wrapper. And I have two brand new CDs to share with all of you coming up this afternoon. And pretty soon you'll be able to read more about those on the WCNY radio page on Facebook. But they are both very, very new releases. So new, I don't think either one is technically released to the public yet. So this may be your first opportunity to hear either of those recordings. And we'll have that coming up at 1 o'clock. Right now, I have a piece of music that I'm sure you've heard before. This is the second suite of Water Music by George Frideric Handel. Very popular work came in at number 17 in this year's Listener Top 40 list. We'll hear Trevor Pinnock leading the English concert.

0: Suite number 2 of Water Music by George Friedrich Handel. He wrote that back in 1717 after King George requested a concert to be held on the River Thames. So the orchestra was on a barge, the king was on his own royal barge, and they floated up and down the Thames River multiple times as they played what's now called Water Music. And that was Trevor Pinnock leading the English concert.
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0: It's just about 10:33. You're listening to Classic FM. I'm Adam Fine. Our next work in our classic choices is a real beautiful modern piece for violin and piano by Christopher Schmitz. He called it Romanza, although this actually started as the middle movement of his violin concerto. And then a few years ago, he rewrote it for violin and piano and dedicated it to the violinist who also made this recording. Her name is Amy Schwartz-Moretti, and she'll be joined by pianist Elizabeth Pridgen.

0: The Romanza for Violin and Piano by Christopher Schmitz. It's a beautiful recording, isn't it? It's a relatively new release on the Ravello label. The violinist we heard was Amy Schwartz Moretti. Schmitz dedicated that to her. And the pianist we heard was Elizabeth Pridgen. It's 10:42. I'm Adam Fine. Music coming up in a moment that Felix Mendelssohn wrote when he was 12 years old.
1: Some composers write music that just feels natural under a pianist's hands. Sean Tirada-Young feels a direct link there to neuroscience.
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0: Felix Mendelssohn really was quite a child prodigy. By the time he was 11 years old, he had already composed a violin sonata, piano trio, several songs, three piano sonatas, organ pieces, choral works, even two operas before the age of 11. And then after all of that, he was 12 years old, and he started his first foray into purely orchestral music. And from the ages of 12 to 14, Mendelssohn wrote a dozen string symphonies. They were all actually homework exercises for his teacher, Carl Zelter. And this is the second of those string symphonies. We'll hear Ross Popel leading the London Festival Orchestra.

0: String Symphony No. 2 in D Major by Felix Mendelssohn. He wrote that in 1821. He was just 12 years old at the time, and that was a homework assignment for his teacher. We heard Ross Popel leading the London Festival Orchestra.
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0: Coming up to 10:56, I'm Adam Fine, and you're listening to Classic FM this morning. We have one more short work this hour, and then next hour, two longer pieces. They're both ballets, but very, very different from each other. We'll hear ballet music by Charles Tomlinson Griffiths and Wolfgang Amadeus Mozart. This is music from Italian composer Saverio Mercadante. He was baptized on today's date in 1795. And this notturno for two clarinets, horn, and bassoon is likely an early work of his, dating from when he was a student. We'll hear the 2012 world premiere recording. The clarinetists are Luigi and Laura Magistrelli. The hornist is Alfredo Pedretti, the bassoonist Daniele Zaffaroni.

0: The Notturno for two clarinets, horn, and bassoon by Saverio Mercadante. That was the 2012 world premiere recording made by clarinetists Luigi and Laura Magistrelli, hornist Alfredo Pedretti, and bassoonist Daniele Zaffaroni. And with that, it's 11 o'clock. I'm Adam Fine, and you're listening to Classic FM. Look at our weather forecast in a moment, and then we'll hear from American composer Charles Tomlinson Griffiths. Born on today's date in 1884, born not too far from here, just a couple hours away, in Elmira, New York. And he was one of the first American composers of his generation to really break from the European tradition and forge his own path. Griffiths is often viewed today as the most famous American Impressionist composer. Very sadly, he passed away young. He was just 35 years old. He actually died during the worldwide Spanish flu epidemic back in 1920. But we'll listen to an interesting ballet of Griffiths called The Cairn of Corydwyn, coming up in just a moment.
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0: It's raining out there today, high near 77 degrees. Chance of that rain continuing into the early evening hours, and then cloudy skies overnight, low around 59. And mostly sunny skies tomorrow to end the week, high near 73. Currently, it's raining and 68 degrees in both the Syracuse and Utica room areas. Up north, there's no rain at the moment, just mostly cloudy skies in Watertown and Fulton Oswego, 66, 69. Overcast 72 in Ithaca, Cortland. Overcast 18 degrees Celsius around Kingston, Ontario. And with that, it's 11:02. Good morning. I'm Adam Fine, and you're listening to Classic FM. Two longer pieces this hour. They're both ballets, but ballets that are very different from each other. Next, the music of Charles Tomlinson Griffiths, American composer. And then we'll hear a ballet that Wolfgang Amadeus Mozart wrote back in the 1780s. And this is a ballet by Griffiths, but he didn't call it a ballet. He preferred to call it a dance drama. It's from 1916. It's called The Cairn of Corydwyn, a Druid Legend. I was just looking this up. Cairn means sanctuary, and Corydwyn is the goddess of the moon in Celtic traditions. So this ballet tells the story of a druid priestess who, rather than escape with her warrior lover from the island sanctuary to which she is pledged, remains faithful to her religious vows and stays behind to embrace an inescapable doom. Griffiths scored this for a chamber ensemble of eight performers, although it certainly sounds like there's more than eight at times. It's very symphonic writing, even for just eight. And it's an odd group of eight: flute, two clarinets, two horns, piano, harp, and celeste. Griffiths called it a combination which I think has never been used by anybody. Our recording was made by a group called the Perspectives Ensemble. This is the dance drama, The Cairn of Corydwyn, a Druid Legend, by Charles Tomlinson Griffiths.

0: The Cairn of Corydwin, a Druid legend. That was a dance drama, a ballet, but Charles Tomlinson Griffiths wanted to call it a dance drama in two scenes instead. And he wrote it in 1916. It was based on Celtic legends. And he scored that for a chamber ensemble of just eight. We heard flute, two clarinets, two horns, piano, harp, and celeste. Very unique combination of instruments. And our recording was made by a group called the Perspectives Ensemble. And that brings us to 11:34. I'm Adam Fine. Coming up in a few seconds, we have another ballet, but a ballet that's very different from the music of Griffiths. We'll hear a ballet by Mozart.
1: 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Born in Russia, his work presents blistering humor and sharp observations, often exploring life as an immigrant and American. September 29th at 7:30, FocalSyracuse.org.
0: It was back in 1781 that Mozart wrote an opera seria, a serious opera, dramatic opera called Il Domineo. And at the time, it was customary for a ballet to be performed during an opera. It would often be in between acts, like as an intermission piece. And the ballet wasn't always written by the same composer who wrote the opera. But in this case, Mozart did write a ballet for Idomeneo himself. He actually wrote a letter to his father. He said he had the honor of writing the ballet in addition to the opera. And this ballet was actually for the end of the opera. It was to celebrate the story's happy conclusion. So this is the ballet that Mozart wrote for his opera Idomeneo. We'll hear Bratislav Novotny leading the Prague Chamber Orchestra.

0: That was the ballet that Mozart wrote to include in his 1781 opera Idomeneo. We heard Bratislav Novotny leading the Prague Chamber Orchestra. And that brings us to 1201. I'm Adam Fine. Music coming up in a moment from a composer who was expelled from the Paris Conservatory.
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4: 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Saturday, September 19th, 7:30 p.m. with a pre-concert chat at 6:30 p.m. More information at ccoithaca.org.
0: Taking a quick look at our weather forecast, we have rain out there today with a high near 77 degrees. There is a chance of that rain continuing into the early evening and then mostly cloudy later tonight, low around 59. And sunny skies in store for us tomorrow, high near 73. Currently, we have rain and at 69 degrees in both the Syracuse and Utica-Rome areas. Mostly cloudy, 71 in Watertown, also 71 in Fulton-Oswego, bit sunnier there. Overcast and 68 down by Ithaca-Cortland in Kingston, Ontario. Mostly cloudy skies, 18 degrees Celsius. It's 12:02 and a half. Good afternoon. I'm Adam Fine, and you're listening to Classic FM. Our next work is from a French composer named Désiré-Émile Engelbrecht. He was born on today's date in 1880. He was a talented child, and he attended the Paris Conservatory until he was expelled at the age of 16. Not something you get to say every day, that he, I think, was just not the best student that they had ever had. But not to be deterred, he joined an orchestra as a violinist. He learned the art of conducting from observation, and Engelbrecht ended up as a very prominent conductor of top orchestras in France for over 40 years. Although during World War II, he was suspended from his conducting post, but that was for a much better reason. He refused to perform the French national anthem during the German occupation. This is Désiré-Émile Engelbrecht's Sonatine for Flute and Harp. We'll hear flutist Laurel Zucker, harpist Susan Jollis.

The Sonatine for Flute and Harp by French composer Désiré-Émile Engelbrecht. He wrote that in the year 1919. And our recording this afternoon made by flutist Laurel Zucker, harpist Susan Jawless. You're listening to Classic FM. I'm Adam Fine. We'll stay in France with our next work, but we'll go back a few centuries. This is music by a woman named Mademoiselle Duval. We don't know too much about her. We don't even know her first name. That's why we just call her Mademoiselle Duval. But we do know that she was a member of the Paris Opera for 40 years in the early 1700s, and that makes her one of the first women to write an opera. Her best-known one is an opera ballet called Les Génies ou les Caractères de l'Amour. That means geniuses or love's characters. It's from 1736. We'll hear a suite from that opera ballet. Joanne Folletta will be leading the Bay Area Women's Philharmonic.

0: A suite from the opera ballet Le Genie by a French composer named Mademoiselle Duval. She wrote that opera all the way back in 1736. And we heard there the Bay Area Women's Philharmonic led by Joanne Folletta.
1: 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This week, LA Opera On Air spotlights the shenanigans of several merry wives as they inflict lighthearted revenge on their would-be suitor. I'm Jennifer Miller-Hamill. 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
0: It's just about 12:29. You're listening to Classic FM this afternoon. I'm Adam Fine. And our next work is the first violin sonata by Louise Adolphe Le Bow. She was considered by her peers as the first German woman widely recognized as a composer. And she had a very successful career. She wrote over 100 works despite the constant difficulties and skepticism she faced as a woman in the 1800s, early 1900s. And she wrote her first violin sonata, her Opus 10, in 1875. It was actually her first piece of chamber music. She had just moved to Munich at the time to study with Josef Rheinberger, but school regulations required that she be tutored separately from the male students. But then Josef Rheinberger heard this sonata, and on the strength of just this work, he accepted her as a composition student. We'll hear a recording that was released just a couple months ago on the Navona label by violinist Jinwoo Lee, pianist Eunice Kim.

Violin Sonata No. 1 in C minor, Opus 10 by Louise Adolphe Le Bow. German composer wrote that in 1875. And our violinist there was Jin.

Wu Li, as she was joined by pianist Eunice Kim. I mentioned before we listened to that, Louise Adolphe Le Beau, really thought of by her peers as the first German woman, widely recognized as a composer. And I was also just reading a story about a prize she won in an international competition in 1882, but the pre-printed certificates all said Herr on them. Mister in German, and the judges were very surprised to find out that they had just given first place to a woman instead of a man. So they actually had to cross out Herr on her certificate and replace it with Fräulein. And with that, it's 12:46. I'm Adam Fine. You're listening to Classic FM. We have one more work this hour, and then coming up at the top of the hour, we'll have an hour of music fresh from the wrapper, starting with a new release from the Pacifica Quartet, music by Jennifer Higdon, that is a musical portrait of the late Supreme Court Justice Ruth Bader Ginsburg. And Higdon included some of Ginsburg's words into her music as well. This is a concerto for alto saxophone and strings called the Trinity Concerto. Paweł Łukaszewski wrote it in 2006. He's a Polish composer. He named it after Trinity College, Cambridge. Łukaszewski is particularly known for his sacred choral music, and the choir at that cathedral has recorded a number of his works. Łukaszewski wrote this specifically for saxophonist Greg Bonizak. He also made this recording, and he'll be joined by cello soloist Szymon Stepka, and the Podlasie Philharmonic Orchestra is led by Piotr Burkowski.

0: The Trinity Concerto by Paweł Łukaszewski. Polish composer wrote that in 2006 for alto saxophone and strings. Our saxophonist was Greg Bonazak. He was joined by the Podlasie Philharmonic Orchestra. Piotr Burkowski was the conductor. And with that, it's 101 at Classic FM.
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4: 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This initiative is made possible by the New York State Council on the Arts.
0: It is raining out there today in most of our local listening area, high near 77. Chance of some of that rain continuing into the early evening hours, but then it'll clear up and we'll just have some cloudy skies later tonight, low around 59. And mostly sunny skies are expected throughout the day tomorrow to end the week, high near 73. Currently, we have a bit of a break in the rain in Syracuse, overcast in 70, raining in 68 out by Utica Rome. Sunny skies reported up north around Watertown, 73, mostly cloudy 71 around Fulton Oswego. Overcast 69 in Ithaca Cortland, it's raining in the Kingston, Ontario area, 21 degrees Celsius. And that brings us to 102. Good afternoon, you're listening to Classic FM, I'm Adam Fine. It's 1 o'clock on Thursday, so that means it's time for an hour of music fresh from the wrapper, where we bring you an hour of new recordings every Thursday at 1 o'clock. And I have two very, very new CDs to share with all of you today. They were both sent to me in my email, and the first one is actually not even officially released to the public yet. This won't be released until October 9th. This is a recording from Pacifica Quartet, the multiple Grammy Award-winning string quartet, and this is their recent CD called American Portraits. It's on the Cedil label. Again, will be released to the general public in a few weeks. And one of the new pieces that they recorded, a world premiere recording, is called Steps for Justice. The music is by Jennifer Higdon, and it's a musical portrait of Supreme Court Justice Ruth Bader Ginsburg. The texts are by Ginsburg, her daughter-in-law Patrice Michaels, and also Higdon. This was commissioned by the 92nd Street Y in New York City and Washington Performing Arts for their fourth annual Ruth Bader Ginsburg Memorial Concert that was held in Washington in April. And Higdon says here that there are those individuals who go through life breaking down boundaries and working to make the world better for everyone. Justice Ruth Bader Ginsburg was one of those angels, Higdon says. And she says the opportunity to honor her while shining light on those beliefs that she held as the highest hopes for her fellow citizens is an aspiration that I hope this piece conveys. If it reveals even a glimmer of her brilliance, I will be thrilled. And the narrator in this premiere recording is Nina Totenberg, NPR's award-winning legal affairs correspondent, also a longtime friend of Justice Ginsburg. And Nina Totenberg is joined by the Pacifica Quartet. This is Steps for Justice by Jennifer Higdon.

reading is the key that opens doors to many good things in life. Reading shaped my dreams. And more, reading helped me make my dreams come true.

Like so many others, I owe so much to the entry this nation afforded to people yearning to breathe free. Born in Brooklyn, she was a first-generation American on her father's side and barely a second generation on her mother's side. Despite neither parent being college-educated, young Ruth graduated from Cornell with high honors. At the time of her graduation from Columbia Law School, there was not a single woman on any federal bench. When she began to teach, there were less than 20 female law professors in the United States, and yet she went on to receive tenure at both Rutgers and Columbia University.

Later, Ginsburg co-founded and directed the Women's Rights Project at the ACLU, where she argued 6 gender discrimination cases before the Supreme Court between 1973 and 1976. She won an astounding 5 of those cases. In 1980, President Jimmy Carter appointed her to the U.S. Court of Appeals for the District of Columbia Circuit. 13 years later, President Bill Clinton appointed her to the Supreme Court.

In her time arguing before the court and on the bench as a justice, Ginsburg became known as a champion of race and gender equality. She asserted that laws cannot deny women opportunities based solely on their sex because it violated the Equal Protection Clause. Ginsburg wrote that it is discriminatory if it denies women simply because they are women full citizenship stature, equal opportunity to aspire, achieve, participate in, and contribute to society based on their individual talents. Her court decisions reflected her belief that all individuals' freedoms and rights be respected as equal, regardless of color, sex, religious belief, or sexual orientation. She believed that the rule of law was not just abstract thinking. Equally important was how it affected her fellow citizens and the quality of their lives. Ginsburg always insisted on having a humane vision of the law. As the justice repeatedly said, "We will all profit from a more diverse, inclusive society, understanding, accommodating, even celebrating our differences while pulling together for the common good."

Ginsburg's sense of respect and belief in equality was evident in her relationship with her beloved husband, Martin. Long before it was fashionable, they truly shared the household responsibilities. Marty did the cooking and was equally present in handling their children's lives. He was also artfully persistent in lobbying on her behalf for judicial advancement. Marty once told a friend, "I think that the most important thing I have done is to enable Ruth to do what she has done."

The justices' days were extremely full, wrote Patrice Michaels, her daughter-in-law. As usual, it's a day with many stops on her itinerary, but as always, only one focal point. She's headed to conference with her colleagues on the bench, discussing a dozen or so cases. Afterward, she will have myriad documents to review, many to revise, interruptions to discuss the details of imminent trips hither and yon, on which she serves as a representative of the United States judicial system. Later, before going home, she lingers, tilts her head a bit as she scans her mental list and carefully chooses just a few more things for tonight to bring with her. And then her delicate hands return to the desk where she collects and methodically sharpens a sheaf of number 2 pencils. She places those rejuvenated pencils deliberately, somehow enthusiastically, on her desk, takes a full breath, stretches her diminutive frame upright, wraps a silk scarf around her head, and collects her bag. Ready, considerate, laser-focused on doing the best I can every day. There will always be another important case coming up, one that will significantly affect individuals and groups of people. Supreme Court Justice Ruth Bader Ginsburg. A towering intellect, with the ability to approach legal issues from multiple angles, while making a convincing case for change or reconsideration. Though small in physical stature, her impact was large. Her work and personality so notable that it inspired a pop culture nickname, the Notorious RBG.

Justice Ginsburg's legal opinions will not fade as time passes, and no matter how the waves of history unfold, her observations will still ring true. As she repeatedly said, fight for the things that you care about, but do it in a way that will lead others to join you. Do something outside yourself. Something to repair tears in your community. Something to make life a little better for people less fortunate than you. That's what I think a meaningful life is. One lives not just for oneself, but for one's community. No one can feel free from danger and destruction. Until the many torn threads of civilization are bound together again. We cannot feel safe until every nation, regardless of weapons or power, we'll meet together in good faith.

Steps for Justice, a musical portrait of the late Supreme Court Justice Ruth Bader Ginsburg. The brand new music was by Jennifer Higdon. The words were by Ruth Bader Ginsburg, her daughter-in-law Patrice Michaels, and Jennifer Higdon. And the narrator was NPR's Nina Totenberg, and she was joined by the Pacifica Quartet. In that new release, Fresh from the Wrapper, just made available 2 days ago on Pacifica Quartet's latest album called American Portraits. Think we'll stick with American Portraits for our next work this afternoon. This is not a world premiere recording, though, by any means. This is Pacifica Quartet's recording of Samuel Barber's String Quartet, which, of course, includes the second movement, which famously became known as the Adagio for Strings, also was number 22 in this year's Listener Top 40 list. This is Samuel Barber's String Quartet, performed by the Pacifica Quartet.

0: The String Quartet by Samuel Barber. He wrote that from 1935 to 1936, but he wasn't very satisfied with the first and last movement, so he kept working on those two for another 10 years or so. But that middle movement that became known as the Adagio for Strings, Barber knew that he liked that one right away, and he did not change a note of that middle movement. And that was a new recording just released a couple days ago by the Pacifica String Quartet.
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one that's very different from the Pacifica String Quartet, although equally as great. Quartetto Gelato, an internationally acclaimed chamber group out of Canada. They're known for eclectic and very innovative repertoire. They were founded back in 1989. They've won quite a few awards in the decades since. Their innovative programming has played to sold-out houses around the world. And their latest release is a CD called Flight. They say it features a flock of beautiful works, primarily in the classical genre. They also call it a tasting flight, a sampler platter of musical flavors. So I have two different selections from their CD for us this afternoon. The first one is their very unique recording of Song of the Birds, the traditional Catalan carol that was made famous by cellist Pablo Casals. We'll hear it performed here by cellist Dobrojna Zubek, and she'll be accompanied by Colin Mayer, who is performing on the musical saw.

the very unique musical stylings of Quartetto Gelato. That was the traditional Catalan carol, Song of the Birds. Dobrochna Zubek was the cellist, and she was accompanied on the musical Saw by Colin Meyer. Well, it's just about 1:47, and we're in the middle of Fresh from the Wrapper on Classic FM, and I have one more recording for us. This is another recording from Quartetto Gelato's latest release, which is called Flight. And this is a real interesting work. It's called Rodeo and Juliet Suite. Not Romeo, but Rodeo. That's not a typo. The music is arranged by Charles Cousins, and he took the famous Juliet themes from the music of Romeo and Juliet by Tchaikovsky, Prokofiev, and Nino Rota, and he combined it with the music of Aaron Copland. And that's how he came up with the Rodeo and Juliet Suite. We have three movements. They're called Enter Rodeo, The Many Juliets, and The Lovers Meet. And Quartetto Gelato also says, our Juliet is no delicate balcony ornament. She is complex, determined, and fully capable of rewriting her own entering, ending. Enter Rodeo. Sparks fly, expectations wobble, and this age-old story may or may not survive intact. This is Quartetto Gelato performing the Rodeo and Juliet Suite.

0: The Rodeo and Juliet Suite. Music was arranged by Charles Cousins from the Juliet themes from the famous Romeo and Juliet music of Tchaikovsky, Prokofiev, and Nino Rota, along with the music of Aaron Copland. Only Quartetto Gelato could have made that recording. Colin Meyer is the oboist, English hornist, also performing on the musical saw and many other instruments. The violinist and singer was Tino Popovic, the accordionist, Matty Polky, the cellist, Dobrochna Zubek. Again, that was called the Rodeo and Juliet Suite, and it was part of the latest release from Quartetto Gelato, a CD they just released in the last few weeks called Flight. And with that, it's 1:59, and our time together today has come to an end. I'm Adam Fine. Thank you for spending some time here with me. That's all the music I have for you, as always. I hope you enjoyed it as much as I did. I will be back again tomorrow morning, and don't forget that tomorrow afternoon at 1 o'clock is our weekly listener request hour. So if you would like to submit a request, please let me know. 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Marie Lamb is coming up next. I'm sure you'll have a great time with her. Have a great day and stay safe.
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Music of American composer Amy Marcy Cheney Beach, dating from 1893. That was her Romance for Flute and Piano, flutist Julie Skolnick, and pianist Sophie Skolnick-Brower. It's 2:06. Good afternoon. I'm Marie Lamb. A check of the weather for the Classic FM listening area. Showers are likely this afternoon, mainly before 5 p.m., mostly cloudy with a high near 77. Thursday night, a chance of showers, mainly before 7 p.m., patchy fog after 1 a.m. Otherwise, it'll be mostly cloudy tonight with a low around 59. Mostly sunny on Friday, the high near 73, and partly sunny Saturday with a high near 69. Overcast skies in Syracuse, 72 degrees. Also overcast in Utica and Rome, where it is 70. In Watertown, 73 with a few clouds. In Oswego and Fulton, partly cloudy and 76. In Ithaca and Cortland, fog and mist, 70 degrees. And mostly cloudy in Kingston, Ontario, with 20 degrees Celsius. And music of Ray Vaughan Williams, written in the period 1943-44, his oboe concerto in A minor. It was written for a famous oboist of the time, Leon Goossens, and he was the brother of the conductor, Sir Eugene Goossens, by the way. We'll hear the concerto with oboist Roger Winfield and the Northern Sinfonia of England, conducted by Sir Richard Hickox.

0: Music of Ray Vaughan Williams, the Oboe Concerto in A Minor. That was with oboist Roger Winfield and the Northern Sinfonia of England, conducted by Sir Richard Hickox.
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0: Music now of American composer, teacher, and pianist Charles Tomlinson Griffiths, born in Elmira, New York, on today's date in 1844. Music of his right now from 1910, his Symphonische Fantasie, or Symphonic Fantasy for two pianos. We'll hear pianists Michael Lewin and Janice Weber.

Music of American composer and Elmira native Charles Tomlinson Griffiths, born on this date in 1884. That was composed in 1910, his symphonic fantasy for two pianos. Our soloists were Michael Lewin and Janice Weber. 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The program

0: Music of Franz Joseph Haydn, composed in 1772, his Symphony No. 46 in B major. Trevor Pinnock conducted the English concert.
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It's 3 o'clock. Good afternoon. I'm Marie Lamb. We'll have more classic choices for you following the weather in today's Composer's Datebook. For the rest of this afternoon, it'll be mostly cloudy with showers likely mainly before 5 p.m. Today's high near 77. Tonight, a chance of showers mainly before 7 p.m., patchy fog after 1 a.m. Otherwise, Thursday night should be mostly cloudy. Tonight's low around 59. Mostly sunny Friday, the high near 73, and partly sunny Saturday with a high near 69. In Syracuse, mostly cloudy, 73 degrees. Overcast in Utica and Rome with 71 degrees. In Watertown, partly cloudy and 74. In Oswego and Fulton, mostly cloudy and 76. In Ithaca and Cortland, it's overcast with 73 degrees. And in Kingston, Ontario, it's mostly cloudy, 22 degrees Celsius.

0: This is the Composer's Date Book for September 17th. I'm John Burge. The Milwaukee Symphony was one of the first American orchestras to offer recordings of live performances as digital downloads. Along with Beethoven, Brahms, and Bruckner, they occasionally offered more contemporary fare as well. For example, on today's date in 2005, Andreas Delfs led the Milwaukee Symphony in the world premiere of a brand new commission from Puerto Rican composer Roberto Sierra, and they offered it as a download. Sierra's Sinfonía No. 3, subtitled La Salsa, turned to the dance music of Cuba, the Dominican Republic, and Sierra's native Puerto Rico for its basic materials, referencing riffs and rhythmic patterns similar to salsa dancers for the work's outer movements and a slow second movement in habanera form. Sierra says, Puerto Rican music, especially salsa and folkloric music, has been in my compositional DNA. The vitality of the rhythms and the unique way in which melodic structure merge with the rhythms has inspired me to the present day. I always remember with nostalgia my childhood experiences in the Puerto Rican countryside, and these feelings of longing are also present in my work. Composer's Datebook is produced by APM, American Public Media, in collaboration with the American Composers Forum, reminding you that all music was once new.
1: It's just about 3:04. We have music of Paul Hindemith, dating from 1927, his Kammermusik No. 5, Chamber Music No. 5, for viola and large chamber orchestra. This is with violist Susan Dubois and the North Texas Wind Symphony, conducted by Eugene Corporon.

0: Music of Paul Hindemith from 1927, his Kammermusik No. 5 for viola and large chamber orchestra. That was with violist Susan Dubois and the North Texas Wind Symphony, conducted by Eugene Corporon.
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0: Music of French 17th century Baroque composer, harpsichordist, organist, and violist Louis Couperin. We have a suite of his pieces in A minor, played here by harpsichordist Byron Schenkman.

0: That was a suite of pieces in A minor by French Baroque composer and harpsichordist and other instruments as well, Louis Couperin. And that suite of pieces was played by harpsichordist Byron Schenkman.
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0: And some music now of English composer Frederick Delius that had its first performance in London on today's date in 1931, and it's still summer on the calendar for a few days. So here is Frederick Delius's Song of Summer. Owen Arwell Hughes conducts the Philharmonia Orchestra.

0: Some music for the season, well, late in the season, music of Frederick Delius that had its first performance in London on today's date in 1931. His symphonic poem called A Song of Summer, Owen Arwell Hughes, led the Philharmonia Orchestra.
1: 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Hi, it's Alec Baldwin. Please join me for a broadcast that will also include the Symphony No. 2 by Ives, plus a world premiere New York Philharmonic Commission by Lanzalotti. Gustavo Dudamel will conduct the New York Philharmonic this week.
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0: Coming up in our next hour of Classic Choices, following NPR News and the weather, we'll have music of Czech composer Wilhelm Blodek, also Ludwig van Beethoven, and music as well of Sir Lennox Barclay. That all coming up after the news and weather. 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

0: Live from NPR News, I'm Lakshmi Singh. The White House is dismissing a new report that says the United States may have committed war crimes in its war with Iran. The report, by a panel of experts for the United Nations Human Rights Council, specifically referenced two strikes, including one on an Iranian school. NPR's Danielle Kurtzleben reports.
1: In a statement, White House spokeswoman Anna Kelly says, quote, "The UN Human Rights Council has accomplished nothing for human rights while spouting unserious nonsense for decades. The only party in this conflict that has committed war crimes is the Iranian regime," end quote. The report said there are, quote, "reasonable grounds to believe that the U.S. committed war crimes, specifically in two strikes, which the report says killed almost 180 people, including children. The U.S. has not taken responsibility for the school strike and has denied the other." The report also accuses Iran of committing crimes against humanity against its own people. Danielle Kurtzleben, NPR News, The White House.
0: President Trump's nominee to lead the U.S. Immigration and Customs Enforcement was former Oklahoma State Trooper Lance Schroyer. But now, 3 months after selecting him for the job, the White House is withdrawing Schroyer's name. NPR's Sergio Martinez Beltran has the latest.
2: Lance Schroyer's nomination came at a moment of change. He was a close ally of the new Homeland Security Secretary, Mark Wayne Mullen, who has tried to distance himself from controversies preceding him, like the aggressive, sometimes deadly, immigration enforcement operations in Chicago and Minneapolis. But Schroyer has no experience in immigration enforcement. He does have a law enforcement background. Most recently, he served as a major at the Oklahoma Highway Patrol. The White House did not respond to questions about why Schroyer's nomination was withdrawn. The last time the Senate confirmed a director for ICE was in 2017 during the Obama administration. Sergio Martinez Beltran, NPR News, Austin, Texas.
0: Former Senate Minority Whip John Kyle of Arizona has died. His family says in a statement that Kyle passed away due to complications from a neurological disease. He was 84 years old. Britain's King Charles hosted a summit of top AI leaders today in Scotland. Bosses from OpenAI, Anthropic, and NVIDIA were there, and NPR's Fatima Al-Kassab reports.
3: Among those gathered in Scotland, NVIDIA boss Jensen Huang, the Pope's AI advisor, and the UK's own AI minister. Opening the summit, King Charles said that while AI has shown its abilities to improve life, there are increasing warnings about what he calls AI's darker capacities, and even its potential to take life.
4: There seems urgency in adequately considering the existential dangers of such technologies falling into the wrong hands.
3: Sufficient ways of controlling AI are needed, he said, before it is all too late.
0: That's Fatima Al-Kassab. It's NPR. Mortgage rates in the U.S. jumped to 6.95% this week. That, according to Freddie Mac, NPR's Stephen Basaha reports, that's making the already steep price of home ownership even more expensive.
5: This is a big jump, almost 0.2% from last week. Mortgage rates were already rising before the Federal Reserve raised its benchmark interest rate Wednesday, which primarily affects shorter-term loans. Zillow senior economist Kara Ng points to high oil prices.
6: One of the Fed's mandates is to make sure that inflation is contained. And when you have higher oil prices, that changes the math for what consumers are paying,
5: causing the Fed to raise interest rates to fight inflation. Mortgage rates are almost a full percentage point higher than they were before the U.S. and Israel started a war against Iran. That jump is enough to raise the cost of owning a typical home by hundreds of dollars each month. Stephen Masaha, NPR News.
0: A tiny cat is making big waves in science today as the first of his kind to be discovered in a century. Online, the National Geographic is featuring a 10-year-old male tiger cat of the Leopardus tilcayo species. He's smaller than a house cat, has leopard-like spots, short and round ears, long whiskers, and from Nat Geo's video, piercing eyes. Biologist Paulo Nogales Ascaruns, a National Geographic explorer, came across a wild cat in Bolivia. She remembers taking 100 pictures of it. Its species discovery is now featured in a study published today in the journal Current Biology. It's NPR.
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8: 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Good afternoon. I'm Marie Lamb. A look at the weather for the Classic FM listening area. Cloudy the rest of this afternoon. Today's high around 74. We're actually a little past that in the temperature. For tonight, patchy fog after 1 a.m. Otherwise, mostly cloudy with a low around 59. Mostly sunny on Friday, the high near 72, and partly sunny Saturday, the high near 69. Overcast skies around most of the listening area, 76 in Syracuse, and it's 72 degrees in Utica, Rome, Watertown, Oswego, and Fulton. In Ithaca and Cortland, 73 degrees, and in Kingston, Ontario, mostly cloudy with 22 degrees Celsius. Continuing with classic choices, music now of Czech 19th century composer, flutist, and pianist Willem Blodek. This is his Flute Concerto in D major, composed in 1862. This is with flutist Carl Bernhard Sebon and the Rias Symphony, nowadays known as the German Symphony Orchestra of Berlin, but that Rias used to stand for radio in the American sector back in the Cold War days, the conductor, Uroš Lajovic.

0: That was the Flute Concerto in D Major of Czech 19th century composer, flutist and pianist Willem Blodek. That was with flutist Karl Bernhard Sabon and the Rias Symphony Orchestra of Berlin, conducted by Juras Lajewicz.
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0: And music now of Ludwig van Beethoven, composed in 1824. His six bagatelles for piano, Opus 126, played by Alfred Brendel.

0: We heard the six bagatelles that make up the Opus 126 of Ludwig van Beethoven, played there by pianist Alfred Brendel.
1: 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Born in Russia, his work presents blistering humor and sharp observations, often exploring life as an immigrant and American. 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
0: Some music now of 20th century English composer Sir Lennox Barclay, born in 1903 and knighted in 1974. This piece dates from 1939, his Serenade for Strings, the Opus 12 of Sir Lennox Barclay. William Boughton conducts the English String Orchestra.

0: Music of English composer Sir Lennox Barclay, composed in 1939, his Serenade for Strings. William Boughton conducted the English String Orchestra.
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0: Live from NPR News in Washington, I'm Ryland Barton. UN-commissioned human rights experts say they have found reasonable grounds to believe the U.S. committed war crimes in two strikes in Iran. The strikes reportedly killed at least 178 civilians, including women and children. The International Fact-Finding Mission on Iran said its assessments focused on airstrikes, including one on a school. The report does implicate Iran as well, but the White House released a statement saying, quote, "The only party in this conflict that committed war crimes is the Iranian regime." Canadian Prime Minister Mark Carney addressed the European Parliament today after the EU proposed making Canada an associate member. NPR's Eleanor Beardsley reports.
1: Prime Minister Mark Carney touted the long history of values shared by Canada and the EU.
2: "We do not pursue zero-sum deals. Our commitment to the rule of law and our unyielding defense of human dignity, individual freedom, and democracy share the same deep roots."
1: Canada and the EU have been shocked by the Trump administration's aggressive use of tariffs, as well as its threats to leave NATO and take Greenland from its longtime allies. Analysts say inviting Canada as an associate member could deepen the existing EU-Canada trade alliance to include security and future innovation. Eleanor Beardsley, NPR News, Paris.
0: A federal immigration officer charged with shooting a man last winter and lying about the circumstances to investigators is scheduled to appear before a Minnesota judge. State authorities arrested ICE officer Christian Castro yesterday in Minneapolis on a warrant charging him with aggravated assault and falsely reporting a crime. Prosecutors say Castro shot and injured Julio Cesar Sosa Solis in January during a federal immigration crackdown in Minnesota, and later falsely told investigators he had been attacked with a broom and a shovel. A judge is reining in President Trump's threat to tear down the Kennedy Center in Washington, D.C. if his name is not on the Performing Arts Center. This after Trump seemingly made a point of being photographed aboard Air Force One reviewing a poster mock-up declaring Kennedy Center demolished. NPR's Anastasia Tsiolkas reports.
3: President Trump made the remark on a tarmac Wednesday, but federal judge Christopher Cooper has ruled that the building may not be demolished unless the board submits plans at least 30 days in advance. Cooper's ruling came after an avalanche of emergency filings. One includes a sworn statement from a witness describing a forklift repeatedly hitting the center on Wednesday. Meanwhile, a group of eight architecture and culture groups filed a request with the judge asking him to appoint a receiver, independent monitor, or some other neutral party to protect the physical building and the institution. Anastasia Tsoukas, NPR News.
0: Major U.S. stock indexes rose today, recovering most of their losses for the week. The S&P 500 climbed more than 1%. The Dow rose more than 0.5%. This is NPR. Polls have opened in Russia's tightly controlled parliamentary election, with the main Kremlin party poised to keep control. Mounting challenges over the war on Ukraine have prompted the Kremlin to stifle dissent ahead of the election. It's the first since Russia's 2022 invasion of Ukraine. The public no longer sees the fighting as something distant as economic costs increase and Ukraine has damaged oil refineries and logistical facilities. The World Health Organization is calling for more research into therapies like herbal medicine and acupuncture. As NPR's Jonathan Lambert reports, the agency hopes traditional therapies might help address the growing rates of non-communicable disease.
4: Billions of people around the globe rely on traditional medicine. For many, especially in lower-income countries, a local traditional healer might be their first line of care. But less than 1% of the global health research budget is devoted to studying whether these treatments are safe or effective. The WHO wants to change that. It released a framework on Thursday that sets out priorities, like studying therapies for pain, stroke, and mental health. Traditional therapies can often be highly variable by nature, making them hard to study with clinical trials. The WHO's framework suggests that artificial intelligence might be able to help disentangle messy data and identify what really works. Jonathan Lambert, NPR News.
0: Yellowstone National Park officials collected more than 20,100 pieces of trash from hydrothermal areas this year. The park says its geology team retrieved 280 hats, 54 camera lens caps, 17 pacifiers, and 6 retainers. Park officials say if you're traveling through Yellowstone, make sure to stash your trash. 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
6: 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The induction ceremony continues the powerful tradition of celebrating extraordinary women and inspiring future generations. For tickets to induction and more information, go online at womenofthehall.org. It's just about 5:07. A look at the weather for the Classic FM listening area for tonight. Patchy fog after 1 a.m., otherwise mostly cloudy with a low around 59. Mostly sunny tomorrow, the high near 72. Partly sunny Saturday, the high near 69. And the outlook for Sunday, showers likely mainly before 2 p.m., cloudy with a high near 67. Overcast skies in Syracuse, 73 degrees. Also overcast in Utica and Rome, where it's 72. In Watertown, mostly cloudy skies, 73 degrees. Overcast and 71 in Oswego and Fulton. Mostly cloudy and 72 degrees in Ithaca and Cortland. And in Kingston, Ontario, mostly cloudy with 22 degrees Celsius. And music now of Camille Saint-Saëns, composed in 1910. La Muse et le Poète, The Muse and the Poet, Opus 132 for violin, cello, and orchestra. Violinist Stephanie Chase and cellist Robert Truman with the London Philharmonic Orchestra, conducted by Jeffrey Simon.

0: Music of Camille Saint-Saëns, dating from 1910, La Muse et le Poète, The Muse and the Poet. Cellist Robert Truman, violinist Stephanie Chase, and the London Philharmonic Orchestra, conducted by Jeffrey Simon.
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0: Music now, Brazilian composer Heitor Villa-Lobos, originally composed for the piano between 1930 and 41 and orchestrated in 1942. We'll hear the piano version of the Bachianas Brasileiras No. 4. The movements are Prelude, Chorale, Aria Cantiga, and Danza. This is with pianist Roberta Rust.

0: Music of Heitor Villa-Lobos, the Bachianas Brasileiras No. 4 in the original piano version, played there by Roberta Rust.
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0: And music of Jean Sibelius's Opus 109, No. 3 from 1927, his Tempest Suite No. 2. The movements are Chorus of the Winds, Intermezzo, Dance of the Nymphs, Prospero, Song 1, Song 2, Miranda, The Naiads, and Dance Episode. Michael Stern conducts the Kansas City Symphony.

Music of Jean Sibelius, his suite number 2 from The Tempest. Michael Stern conducted the Kansas City Symphony. Hello, I'm Marie Lamb. This Saturday at 3:20 p.m. after the broadcast of Falstaff, Opera Encore honors the memory of one of the greatest singers in Met history, Leonard Warren. We'll hear him in music of Verdi, Puccini, and more. Leonard Warren on Opera Encore, Saturday afternoon, starting at 3:20 on WCMY Classic FM. And we have a check of the weather before we go to NPR News and then the dinner hour. For tonight, we expect patchy fog after 1 a.m. Otherwise, it'll be mostly cloudy with a low around 59. Mostly sunny Friday, the high near 72. Partly sunny Saturday, the high near 69. And cloudy on Sunday with showers likely, mainly before 2 p.m., the high near 67. In Syracuse, overcast with 73 degrees. In Utica and Rome, overcast and 72. In Watertown, mostly cloudy and 73. In Oswego and Fulton, overcast as well, 71 degrees. In Ithaca and Cortland, mostly cloudy, 73. And although mostly cloudy as well in Kingston, Ontario, with 22 degrees Celsius.

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0: Live from NPR News in Washington, I'm Ryland Barton. The White House dismissed a report today that says the U.S. may have committed war crimes in the Iran war. NPR's Danielle Kurtzleben reports UN-backed human rights experts referenced two strikes, including one on an Iranian school.
1: In a statement, White House spokeswoman Anna Kelly says, quote, "The UN Human Rights Council has accomplished nothing for human rights while spouting unserious nonsense for decades. The only party in this conflict that has committed war crimes is the Iranian regime," end quote. The report said there are, quote, "reasonable grounds to believe that the U.S. committed war crimes, specifically in two strikes, which the report says killed almost 180 people, including children. The U.S. has not taken responsibility for the school strike and has denied the other." The report also accuses Iran of committing crimes against humanity against its own people. Danielle Kurtzleben, NPR News, The White House.
0: Farmers in northern border states are trying to adapt to tariffs on farm equipment from Canada. NPR's Kirk Sigler reports.
2: Lee Dahlman farms in Montana's Golden Triangle, one of the country's top wheat-growing areas. He's been trying to save money on fertilizer by rotating in crops like lentils that naturally inject nitrates into his soil and using new smart tech that selectively drops fertilizer or pesticides from his sprayer.
3: So does tariffs affect me? No. Does it bother me? No. Some things may be made in Canada. Yeah, but as long as you're smart and wise about it, you know, we don't have to buy out of Canada.
2: Still, farmers like Dahlman here say Canada is an important trading partner. And until the retaliatory tariffs hit the other day, communities here had benefited from buying everything from parts, supplies, and groceries over the northern border. Kirk Sigler, NPR News, Dutton, Montana.
0: Homes are collapsing because of erosion exacerbated by sea level rise. NPR's Rebecca Hersher reports a federal program gives many owners no choice but to let their homes fall.
4: The Federal Emergency Management Agency, FEMA, provides flood insurance for houses in the U.S. But those insurance policies do little to help the owners of houses that are threatened by rising seas. Lisa Sherrard is a flood insurance agent in North Carolina.
5: The problem is that the policy won't pay until the house suffers a loss.
4: Even if the house is clearly doomed, owners can't get money from their policy to pay for demolishing it before it falls. FEMA did not respond to questions from NPR about the pollution problems or costs to taxpayers of letting homes fall. A bill that would address the issue is stalled in Congress. Rebecca Hersher, NPR News.
0: President Trump is withdrawing his nomination of former Oklahoma State Trooper Lance Schroyer to lead ICE, so the agency will continue to be without a Senate-confirmed leader. Instead, Trump nominated Schroyer to be Assistant Secretary of Homeland Security. Schroyer is close to the agency's chief, former Oklahoma Republican Senator Mark Wayne Mullen. This is NPR. A new report shows that recent redistricting efforts have changed congressional districts for one-tenth of Americans. The report by Protect Democracy shows that about 34.8 million people now live in different districts from 2 years ago. President Trump called on Republican-led states to draw new maps to try to keep control of Congress this year. Democratic-led states responded with their own redistricting efforts. Archaeologists have uncovered evidence of ancient drug use dating back to the Ice Age. As NPR's Ping Huang reports, it's a different way of using a common psychoactive plant.
6: Betel nuts are often chewed with other chemicals in Asia and the Pacific region for a powerful stimulant effect. Adam Brum is an archaeologist with Griffith University in Australia. He found human remains on an Indonesian island with signs of betel nut use.
7: Now with this evidence from Sulawesi, you can see that hunter-gatherers were doing this at a much earlier point in time.
6: The evidence is based on deeply worn tooth grooves in the remains of two people that lived thousands of years ago.
7: These grooves were caused by these ancient hunter-gatherers repeatedly sucking betel nuts, these hard, round, abrasive objects, as a part of this sort of lifelong habit.
6: Brum believes they sucked on betel nuts for their pain-killing properties. The research was published in the journal Science Advances. Ping Huang, NPR News.
0: Former Kentucky Republican Governor Matt Bevin has been released from jail after a state appeals court granted a request for relief from contempt of court charges. Bevin had been jailed for 13 days of a 60-day sentence for repeatedly failing to disclose financial records in divorce and child support cases. This is NPR.
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10: 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I'm Marie Lamb. Our first piece on the Dinner Hour is by a composer who perhaps is not as well known as he was a few decades ago, but did quite a bit in American music. I refer to American 20th century composer, radio host, master of ceremonies in Walt Disney's Fantasia, author, and president of ASCAP. I refer to Deems Taylor. This is his three-century suite, which was completed in 1950. The movements are Pavane, Sarabande, Jig, Ragadoon, and Bartholomew Fair. The Moravian Philharmonic Orchestra is conducted by Peter Vronsky.

0: We began the dinner hour with music of American 20th century composer Deems Taylor. That was his three-century suite. Peter Vronsky conducted the Moravian Philharmonic Orchestra.
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0: Next on the Dinner Hour, we bring you music of Italian 18th century composer and violinist Pietro Nardini. This is his violin and piano sonata in D major. This 1960 recording is with violinist Ursula Bagdasarians and pianist Luciano Scrizzi.

0: That was the violin and piano sonata in D major of Italian 18th century composer Pietro Nardini. That was with violinist Ursula Bagdasarians and pianist Luciano Scrizzi.
1: At nearly 80, Giuseppe Verdi was finally able to put a broad smile on the faces of classic Shakespearean actors. This week, LA Opera On Air spotlights the shenanigans of several merry wives as they inflict lighthearted revenge on their would-be suitor. I'm Jennifer Miller-Hamill. 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
0: 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Now on the Dinner Hour, music of American 19th century composer and piano virtuoso Louis Moreau Gottschalk. This is his Symphony No. 1, A Night in the Tropics. It had its premiere in Havana in 1858, but was never performed in the United States until 1955. And we have a recording of it here with the orchestra of the Hot Springs Music Festival, led by Richard Rosenberg.

0: And that was music of American composer Louis Moreau Gottschalk, his Symphony No. 1, A Night in the Tropics. The two movements were Night in the Tropics and Festa Criolla. That was with the orchestra of the Hot Springs Music Festival. The conductor was Richard Rosenberg. I'm Marie Lamb. Thanks for joining us for the dinner hour. And in just a moment, we'll have Exploring Music for you and lots more great music here on Classic FM.
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Hi there. Welcome to Exploring Music. This is Bill McLaughlin. Our theme this week, exploring the world of Ralph Vaughan Williams. And in the first three shows this week, we've come from the composer's birth in 1872 all the way up to the mid-1920s, which was a period of intense experimentation in the world of music. And one of the great experimenters was living just across the English Channel from Vaughan Williams, Igor Stravinsky. And a particular form of experimentation which Stravinsky was pursuing at that time came to be called neoclassicism. He was looking back over his shoulder to the great composers of the 18th century, particularly Bach. That doesn't sound like a natural match for Vaughan Williams' talents, but he must have been interested in it because he wrote a concerto for the violin in a style which he called academico, academic concerto. And I think the figure who caused this particular piece to gel, if you will permit me a bad pun, was a woman called Jelly Daranyi, born in Budapest, 1893. She and her sister came to London in 1809 and settled there. Jelly Daranyi was a brilliant violinist who broke one composer's heart after another and got great pieces out of it. Initially, in the early 20s, she appeared in Paris with Bartók, who was desperately in love with her and wrote two wonderful sonatas. One night in Paris, Bartók took Jelly to a party at which he played and met Maurice Ravel, who was similarly enchanted, and this was rather a large step out of the ordinary for Ravel. He wrote for our Hungarian violinist, Cigán. Eventually, she came back to England, and there Vaughan Williams wrote for her a piece very much in the style of Stravinsky's neoclassic period. Let's hear the first movement of the Concerto for Violin and String Orchestra. In this case, our soloist is Kenneth Sillitoe, playing with the London Symphony Orchestra, conducted by Bryden Thompson. Here is neoclassic Vaughan Williams.

Kenneth Sillitoe with the London Symphony Orchestra, conducted by Bryden Thompson, the first movement of Vaughan Williams' Concerto for Violin and String Orchestra in D minor, called Concerto Accademico, using the neoclassic style, which was very much in vogue in Paris at that time, particularly when penned by Stravinsky. Just one more little note on Zsili Tarányi, this marvelous Hungarian violinist for whom this piece was composed, as well as so many others. Gustav Holst actually wrote a double concerto for Zsili Tarányi and her sister, and in later years, Zsili Tarányi partnered with the great English pianist Myra Hess. They were duo partners for another 20 years or so. Okay, so that's Vaughan Williams putting his foot into a Parisian academic style neoclassicism. He didn't stay there long. His love, of course, was of English folk music at the heart, and English church music, and his own way of presenting them. And it wasn't long before he turned to the idea of making an opera on the story of Falstaff, which also his buddy Holst had done, and certainly Verdi had done, and some other composers indeed. So it was with some trepidation that he turned to this, but he made some marvelous music, and the plot is so impossibly complicated, I'm not going to begin to give you the idea. Let's just hear the last scenes of Sir John in Love.

0: be cheerful, knight. I will desire thee to laugh at my wife, that now laughs at thee. Tell her Master Slender hath married her daughter.
1: Master Slender!
2: Oh-ho! Oh-ho! Father Page! Father Page!
3: I came yonder at Eton to marry Mistress Anne Page, and she's a lovely boy. If it had not been in the church, I would have swinged him, or he should have swinged me. If I did not think it had been Anne Page, would I might never stir, and it was

The final scenes of Sir John in Love, Vaughan Williams' opera in four acts based upon Shakespeare's The Merry Wives of Windsor. That was the Northern Sinfonia and Chorus conducted by Richard Hickox. Big cast there, and I'll just give you some of the singers' names. Shallow was Adrian Thompson, Slender, Daniel Norman, Sir John Falstaff, sung by Donald Maxwell, Bardolph by John Bowen, Blakem, Dr. Caius, Adrian Thompson, and Ford, Matthew Best, bass. Vaughan Williams seems to have enjoyed his Shakespearean adventure greatly, and some of it's just coming across to me as an amusement. One of the most famous of all of the folk song settings by Vaughan Williams occurs as an interlude in this. It's the setting of Greensleeves, which we're listening to now. It's good Vaughan Williams, and it's a good setting of an English folk tune. But that's not exactly where Vaughan Williams was living in the 20s and 30s, not harmonically and not aesthetically. He developed a number of more dissonant and more experimental styles. There was a ballet on the story of Job, which is really quite interesting and very advanced for its day. There's also a piano concerto, which is a very complicated piece, so much so that Vaughan Williams later decided it was too many notes for a single pianist. So that's the Vaughan Williams double piano concerto, as we put it today. Let's go to 1935, though, and the next big orchestral piece, the Fourth Symphony, of which, during the rehearsals, the composer said, "I don't know if I like it, but it is what I meant." Very dissonant opening. Let me just get a little of this for you at the piano. And so on. It's all built upon this four-note theme. F, E, G-flat, F. And I can't help but recall Dvorak making a piece for England. Oh, back in the 1880s. Remember this? That's the Slavonic Requiem of Dvorak. It was an Ide Fis which he could not get out of his head. And these same notes now, kind of turned around, the same four notes, but in different order, become Vaughan Williams' Ide Fis. This is how he saw the world in 1935. He might not have liked it, but it is what he meant. Conducting the London Symphony in the first movement of the Fourth Symphony of Vaughan Williams is Bernard Haitink.

0: The symphony is tremendous. But alas, I missed the clue. Someone said it should have been called Europe, 1935, and that is rather what it conveyed to me, the feeling of some huge force at work driving us to fight and struggle, which may eventually shatter us to pieces. And yet we know in our heart of hearts that there is something in life which withstands destruction and brings order out of disorder. The secret of it is to be found in music, and above all, in your music. That's a letter written to Vaughan Williams the day after Maud Karpeles heard the first performance of the Symphony No. 4. We've just heard the first movement of that symphony in F minor with the London Symphony Orchestra conducted by Bernard Haitink. The year is 1935. Hitler's in power. It's 1 year before the Berlin Olympics and 4 years before the outbreak of the Second World War. 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Drop us a line. Write to us via our website. 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
1: 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Born in Russia, his work presents blistering humor and sharp observations, often exploring life as an immigrant and American. 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
0: The world was moving closer to war, and Vaughan Williams produced a piece in 1936 which used some music he'd been working on for years, over 30 years before, around 1903, 1904. The poetry is drawn from the collection called Drum Taps, the part of Leaves of Grass, which has to do with the American Civil War. There are six sections altogether in the big piece called Dona Nobis Pacem. Let's hear the second, Beat, Beat Drums. This is Sir Adrian Bolt conducting the London Philharmonic Orchestra, Sheila Armstrong, the soprano, and John Carroll Case, the baritone.

Beat, beat, drums, blow, bugles, blow. Make even the trestles to shake the dead where they lie waiting for the hearses. So strong you thump, O terrible drums. So loud you bugles blow. Words of Walt Whitman, set by Ray Vaughan Williams in 1936. Dona Nobis Pacem. That was Sheila Armstrong, John Carroll Case, the London Philharmonic Orchestra and Choir, conducted by Sir Adrian Bolt. But all of the warnings in this music and around the world couldn't hold back the course of history. And as W.H. Auden wrote, the clever hopes expire of a low, dishonest decade. That's pretty cynical. And I think Auden later withdrew that poem. Of course, by that time, everyone had read it. It's called First September 1939, and the world was at war. What is a composer to do in wartime? Asks Vaughan Williams. This is from a radio broadcast in 1940. Some lucky devils, he says, are, I believe, able to go on with their art as if nothing had happened. To them, the war is merely an irritating intrusion on their spiritual and therefore their true life. I've known young composers who refer with annoyance to this boring war. Such a phrase as this, I confess, shocks me. Whatever this war is, it is not boring. It may have been unnecessary, it may be wrong, but it cannot be ignored. It will affect our lives and those of generations to come. Of one thing, I think, we can be sure. No bombs or blockades can rob us of our vocal cords. There will always remain for us the oldest and greatest of musical instruments, the human voice. And Vaughan Williams continued to compose music throughout the war, including some for some, I guess we would call them, propaganda pictures. Here's a score which Vaughan Williams contributed to the 1940 picture called 49th Parallel.

There's a noble tune put to a good cause. This is a score of Vaughan Williams for the picture called 49th Parallel, motion picture made in 1940 and 41. He wrote some advice for young composers interested in film scoring, and he said, "You must not be horrified if you find that a passage which you intended to portray the villain's mad revenge has been used by the musical director to illustrate the cats being driven out of the dairy. The truth is that within certain limits, any music can be made to fit any cinematic situation." Well, there's a very noble and generous reaction, but it is, as I said, a good cause. All the time that the war was going on, up to 1943, Vaughan Williams was at work on another symphony.

This is music imbued with what one can only call greatness of soul. If we who are younger feel that it is not altogether our kind of music, we nonetheless respect and love it as a great English classic, the consummation of the lifetime's work of a great and good man. It's Wilfred Mellers, a conductor, writing that about the music we've just been listening to. We heard the first movement of Vaughan Williams' Fifth Symphony, composed in the year 1943. In this performance, the Royal Philharmonic was conducted by Sir Yehudi Menuhin. The consummation of the lifetime's work of a great and good man. Vaughan Williams was 73 when he composed that piece. And you know what? He still had four more symphonies up his sleeve. So tune in tomorrow. Don't miss the final show in exploring the world of Ralph Vaughan Williams. Exploring Music is produced by Sidney Gillard at WFMT in Chicago and produced and engineered by Bill Sigmund at Digital Island Studios here in New York City. Our production assistants are Ella Pinsloop, Eric Opland, Adela Skoronsky, and Weston Williams. 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